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0: Hey, it's Justin Kinner. 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
1: 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That's all we have for you for tonight. Thanks for listening. Stick around. You've got the Reds postgame show coming up next. For the Cowboy, Jeff Brantley, our producer engineer, Dave Yeti Armbruster, our studio producer back in our network headquarters, has been Joe Waddell. I'm Tommy Thrall saying goodnight from Great American Ballpark, and we'll talk to you again on Friday night from St. Louis right here on the Reds Radio Network. Good night.
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0: going to need from him if they want to go back to where they want to go back to? Like, where do they go from here?
1: Well, Ty, a few things. Number one, they've been preparing for this day, and we've seen it all along. They signed Hollywood Brown, the wide receiver. They signed the wide receiver Elijah Moore. They traded for the wide receiver Dontavian Wicks. They drafted wide receiver Mekhi Lemon. So they added a good four receivers that probably should be on their roster here on opening day. They knew what was coming. They knew that they needed help. And let's also remember that Devontae Smith won the Heisman Trophy. And I remember when I took O's the Mentalist to the Eagles camp in, ironically enough, Foxborough a couple of summers ago, spent some time around the team that morning. The one thing that I came away with was how much respect and admiration that team had for Devontae Smith. That was the one thing I remember leaving that day. I'm like, wow, I didn't know that they love Devontae Smith like this, that they think that he is as tough as anybody on the team. Like, here's this smaller, skinny guy, but obviously he's blessed. He obviously has done unbelievable things throughout his football career in college, I'm assuming high school and the NFL. And that may not have been tapped into quite as much with A.J. Brown there. So now they can lean a little bit more into Devontae Smith and Mekhi Lemon, a first-round pick, and these other guys. And clearly A.J. Brown wasn't happy there and needed to move on. And here's the underrated factor that I think a lot of people miss in this trade. By trading A.J. Brown, you free up over $30 million. Guess what they did on draft night the second? They traded for Jonathan Greenard. They gave him an extension.
0: Yep.
1: Where do you think that money came from, Ty?
0: Yeah.
1: That was
0: an idea.
1: That would have gone to A.J. Brown. So I know they got a 1 in 28, and as Howie said, ones are ones, and they got a 5 in 27, but they also got the money to trade for Jonathan Greenard. So Jonathan Greenard was unofficially a part of the deal.
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1: The Stanley Cup Final on ABC is more than a quest for the cup. 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
10: 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Teams in their respective finals with impressive win streaks. Vegas taking game one on the road Tuesday in the Stanley Cup final, their seventh consecutive win. Wednesday, Knicks putting an 11-game win streak on the line on the road in San Antonio for game one of the NBA finals. Picking up in the fourth quarter, Knicks rallying from a 14-point deficit, game tied.

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2: Lindley just bounced it off his shoe. Turnover San Antonio. Hart's got it. He'll dribble 55 seconds to go. It's a two-possession lead. Big turnover by San Antonio.
3: You have the opportunity to do something before you're supposed to, and that is so indicative for the rest of his career if he's able to sneak one in right now. 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It's the ones that you're not supposed to do it that I think set up your legacy all the time.
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5: 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Knicks take a 1-0 series lead over San Antonio with a 105-95 victory in San Antonio. 12-game winning streak now for New York. Another double-digit victory. We talked about the Knicks side, and obviously we will continue to talk about that. But San Antonio last night did get going early. They had a 14-point lead as late as the third quarter of this game. Victor Wembanyama had 26 points, 6 of 21 from the floor, 2 of 9 from 3. Did have 6 turnovers in this game. And I can't dislike a game more than I disliked Wemby's game last night, I don't think.
6: Why?
5: I'm just thinking about the opposite ends of the spectrum. I loved Josh Hart and Karl Anthony Towns' game so much last night, and I disliked Wemby's game to that extent the other way. He's 7'5". Play that way. You made yourself 6'5" last night. You chose. You basically said, nah, I'm good being 7'5". I'd rather be 6'5". I'd rather play beyond the arc. I'd rather go all the way out there guarding Karl Anthony Towns, who has to be guarded beyond the three-point line, but that shouldn't be him, which is on Mitch Johnson a little bit, the great head coach of the Spurs. Like, he should be floating and roaming, not guarding Karl Anthony Towns that way. And every single time they just lobbed the ball to him, either got a basket or he got fouled. And for whatever reason, they didn't do that. He didn't do that. He played way too far away from the rim. And I just thought it was a complete waste of a game one performance, whether it was because of energy, effort, tired, whatever it is. He's a great, great, great basketball player. And I assume he's going to be great in the next game. But I think he made himself a foot shorter last night voluntarily.
7: Yeah, because running back and forth from three-point line to three-point line is a lot shorter than running from basket to basket. And he was tired.
6: Yeah.
7: The first quarter, he's grabbing his shorts. He's exhausted. Physically, certainly, maybe mentally and emotionally as well. Remember the quote coming into this series, they still hadn't come down from the win in the Western Conference Finals over the Thunder. A newsflash to the Spurs, you didn't win a damn thing. The only thing you earned was an opportunity to compete for the Larry O'Brien Trophy. And right now, you just lost home court to the New York Knicks in a series that coming in, you were favored. So this is a gut check for Victor Wembanyama. Now, the Spurs, when they're down, when they're up against it, they respond the right way. They usually bounce back with a big win. So we'll see what happens in game two. I'd be surprised if they weren't able to even this thing up. But last night, you're absolutely right, Ev, in terms of the way Wemby played. Shot 9 three-pointers.
5: Oh.
7: There were so many catches for Wemby at the three-point line and beyond. It just didn't make sense. The Spurs couldn't find ways to get him the ball at the elbow or lower, which is his sweet spot. And then defensively, he usually has the opportunity to roam as a safety.

0: in terms of how these two teams played down the stretch in last night's game. The Knicks are fully aware of that. Josh Hart had 6 rebounds in the fourth quarter, 3 steals in the fourth quarter. Fully aware. OG Anunoby, the back-to-back threes at the beginning of the fourth quarter. Fully aware. The playmaking by Jalen Brunson, that impossible shot that he made with a minute ago over Devin Vassell. The tap back to Mikal Bridges and then floating to the corner to knock down the three with a minute 55 left to take the lead. Like, those are the types of plays that you look at and you see the sacrifice that these guys are willing to make for one another manifest itself.
1: Yeah.
0: And so, yeah, I do think that this is a time where the Spurs have got to be introspective and acknowledge that, you know, they have to play with a little more urgency. The one thing that I will say tactically, and I agree with Evan, just like the Spurs don't have anybody to guard Karl Anthony Towns, the Knicks have nobody to guard Steph Castle and Dylan Harper.
2: So let's take them out.
0: There's no reason for De'Aaron Fox to have 37 minutes. There's no reason for it.
2: Mm-hmm.
0: There's no reason for De'Aaron Fox.

0: why De'Aaron Fox is playing more minutes than those guys. Not one. He was a liability last night. Aside from a steal that he had.
1: One steal. That
0: led to a layup. He got a layup, an easy, a gimme. And then he had the play where he penetrated and kicked to Julian Champagne for a buzzer-beating three before the half. Beside those two plays, De'Aaron Fox was a nothing burger. Why is he playing 37 and a half minutes? It's ridiculous. Get his ass out of the game.
1: There's a reason you and I sat here and we debated who we like better between Harper and Castle. You know what the answer wasn't? Fox.
0: There's no reason why De'Aaron Fox is playing more minutes than Steph Castle or Dylan Harper.
1: I don't understand it. Literally, they got off to a huge lead early because of Dylan Harper. He comes off the bench. He was unstoppable. So let's take him out.
0: It didn't matter who was on Dylan Harper. Nobody could guard him. Anybody could get it. Mikal Bridges, Jalen Brunson, Josh Hart. Whoever was on him, anybody could get it. He was awesome.
1: Ridiculous. I totally agree with you. It was ridiculous that they took him out late in the game last night. All right, a lot more to get to on the NBA Finals and the Knicks and the Spurs. But we had some huge news in the NFL with arguably one of the best, if not the best, defenders in the league that came out yesterday. We'll get to that next. We're on Sportsmanlike, presented by Progressive Insurance.
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0: Except he didn't, because they extended hours.
1: They thought about firing him.
0: They did.
1: Ed Policy thought about moving on from
0: him. They
1: did. Here's my point. You're going to be hard-pressed to find a quarterback more talented than Jordan Love. But he's not consistent enough where you know that you can depend on him no matter what else is going on around him. Quarterbacks are supposed to be stabilizing forces in franchises, and it doesn't feel like Jordan Love has been that for the Green Bay Packers at all times. That is the problem.
2: Can I call a quick timeout? A 20-second timeout?
1: Go for it.
2: We now have a... No. Chris Canty, 11-year NFL veteran, Super Bowl champion, has now labeled Jordan Love the same way everyone labeled Aaron Rodgers for his entire time in Green Bay. Maybe the most talented guy around. We have now gotten to the point where Jordan Love has followed Aaron Rodgers' lead officially. Aaron Rodgers, insanely more accomplished. Four MVPs and a Super Bowl win.
0: We're talking about Aaron Rodgers as perhaps the greatest thrower of the football we've ever seen.
2: Cool.
0: Jordan Love, incredibly talented.
2: Jeff George, Ryan Leaf, or
0: no,
2: two.
0: No. Jordan Love, incredibly talented. No one is saying he's potentially the greatest of all time at this.
1: Let me respond on the other side of the break, because that's an interesting way that you couch that. And there's a little nuance in there that I gotta highlight.
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0: could get coaches fired. There's a difference. Aaron Rodgers would go up to management and say, we need something different. Jordan Love, through his lack of production and lack of winning in January, would dictate to the organization that they may need to consider a different voice as your head coach. And so something about Jordan Love has to change in order for me to have confidence that this guy is going to get this team into the championship rounds anytime soon.
1: Which is ironic because now Aaron Rodgers goes and plays for the guy that he got fired in Pittsburgh in a facility that is shared by the Pitt Panthers, and maybe the best player they've had in God knows how long is Aaron Darnold.
0: I mean, right? Listen, Aaron Rodgers once upon a time had Mike McCarthy in Green Bay, got him clipped. Once upon a time had Rob Saleh in New York, got clipped. And went to Pittsburgh one year. Next year, Mike Tomlin ain't there. Yeah. I'm just pointing out a fact pattern here. These are just the facts.
2: But he loved his time with Mike T.
1: Speaking of Aaron Donald, he is obviously now become a lot of talk around him as to whether or not he can come back and play now that the Rams went out and got Myles Garrett. There is some clarity to this yesterday as Les Snead, Rams general manager, went on the Rich Eisen show noon until 3 Eastern time here on ESPN Radio. And Les Snead gave this insight as to whether or not the future Hall of Famer could play again.
3: Aaron and Sean talk a lot.
1: Okay.
3: I do think for the first time since he's retired, he's maybe tempted that, let's maybe do one last stand. I don't know if he's been tempted since he has been retired. And I think if you know Aaron at his core, he's one of those humans that if he doesn't think he can really, really help, he probably doesn't want to try. But for the first time, I'm betting that he's tempted. I can sense that. And that's cool that, like a lot of our fans, Aaron's excited about this move, and he's probably tempted for the first time.
0: Man, cut it out.
1: Boy, he did not squash that.
0: Cut it out, man. Cut it out. This can't be about to happen, right?
2: Cut it out, man.
0: No.
2: But you know what's good?
0: What's up?
2: The Rams are becoming the villains to everyone else, not just me in St. Louis.
1: Wait, I don't understand. Cut it out, meaning he is coming back or he's not coming back? What are you guys?
0: It wouldn't be fair if he came back.
2: Like the possibility even of him coming back is sickening. To add to this already stacked roster, you bring back Aaron Donald, one of the best defensive players we've seen, a guy who trains with knives.
0: You would have a defensive line that would feature two players that have 5 Defensive Player of the Year awards.
2: Sickening.
0: That can't be allowed. The league has to block it.
2: But imagine if that's the case and they don't win. Glorious.
0: So that's what you want. You want this to be 2011 Philadelphia Eagles dream team. That's what you want.
2: So
0: for the LA Rams.
2: There was a lot of things that were taken from St. Louis when the Rams left to go back to LA. One of the things I always say is as a fan, I was robbed of being able to really savor Aaron Donald's career. Because that's he started true. In St. Louis, and obviously I had to hate him moving forward. But he is so special and so good at what he does. And for somebody who has constantly been in the gym staying ready so he doesn't have to get ready, to look at what the Rams have assembled and think, wait a minute, I could join that group, come back, potentially win? Why not? That sounds fun. I think for most people outside of LA, they would find that proposition sickening. They would just be like, okay, you guys are stacking the deck. We're going to cheer against you, which is something I personally hope happens.
1: So you think of it, so are they a villain right now?
2: Yes, of course.
1: Okay, Aaron Donald comes back. They're definitively the villain, even though Aaron Donald is known as one of the great guys in the league.
2: Of course.
1: Okay.
2: He's a great person, great player. That doesn't mean that the rest of the league is not going to look at what they've assembled and think this feels unfair. We're going to hate them.
1: The neutral fan in that scenario, Aaron Donald comes back for the Rams, which, again, Les Snead certainly did not squash the idea yesterday on Rich's show.
2: Neither has Aaron Donald with what he's been posting.
1: Bigger villain, Rams or neutral fan. No dog in the fight. Rams or Chiefs?
2: Rams.
0: Rams.
1: Rams or Bills?
2: Rams.
1: Rams or Ravens?
2: Rams.
0: Rams.
1: Rams are the defending champs. I don't know that anybody even has a take.
0: No,
2: Seahawks
0: nobody,
2: the
0: nobody
2: has
0: the Seattle
1: Seahawks. Rams or Cowboys?
2: You want to know why?
0: I would still say people are rooting for the demise of the Cowboys because they're rooting for Jerry Jones not to get his way.
2: You know what I would say? The Rams would be more of the villain because people just expect the Cowboys to cowboy.
0: That's fair.
2: They'll just expect them to be their own worst enemy.
1: Rams or Patriots?
2: Ooh.
0: Rams. Rams would be villain.
1: Smalls, you ooed it.
2: Well, just because people inherently hate the Patriots. Right, but so I would still say Rams. Because they're better. At least on paper, they're better.
1: Yeah. So the Rams would be the number one villain because of the way that they're constituted this year.
0: It's, the Dodgers of the NFL.
2: Come on over. Hate them.
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0: beef against Abrasi.
1: The committee has spoken.
0: You know what? You realize if there's beef against Michelle's madness, as I suspected before this, Michelle and hate don't fit together. It should have been the love bracket. Who's loving? You're not a hate person.
2: No, I'm not.
0: Why are you doing a hate bracket? That's why there's so many issues. You don't fit with hate.
1: Because you have to, when you're watching these teams do what they're doing, particularly the Knicks, think about all the people who doubted them and all the people who were casualties along the way.
0: You're a prove people right, not a prove people wrong person. 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

0: Last thing here with Antonio Daniels, who's just phenomenal with us. Sirius XM NBA Radio, 2 p to 4 p Eastern time, Monday through Friday. Pelicans analyst and, of course, member of the San Antonio Spurs champion with Duncan and Robinson, as he just mentioned. Something came up on the show over the last week or so, and CeCe was enamored as a former player that you have direct insight to. What is this Spurs alumni locker room they have? We weren't unaware of this, that they have for you guys as alum at the building, at the arena. What is that exactly?
1: At the Rock. It's basically just a locker room, but you can go in and if you want to work out or whatever it may be. And again, it's a part of the Spurs culture. Listen, I got traded from San Antonio in 2002. That's 24 years ago. That's 24 years ago. Think about that.
0: Yeah.
1: San Antonio is still home for me.
2: Wow.
1: They still, yesterday at the game, watched the game with Greg Popovich in his suite with Bruce Bowen and Avery Johnson. And, you know, they still treat me like, and my family, like a San Antonio Spur. Mm. And I haven't been a San Antonio Spur in 24 years. Again, when we speak to the culture and what it feels like, I walk through this city. This is still home for me. I've had a basketball camp here now for 25 straight years, still invested in this community. They do a fantastic job of making you feel like once a Spur, always a Spur.
0: Beautifully said. I will say, behind your back, in front of you, that's also because of who you are, too. I mean, you are one of one in that regard, so kudos to you as well. AD, always a pleasure talking to you. Thank you for the insight. We appreciate it.
1: Yes, sir. Appreciate it.
0: Antonio Daniel, he's so damn good.
2: Awesome.
0: So damn good.
2: Awesome.
0: 2 p to 4 p Eastern time on NBA Radio on Sirius XM. So damn good also with Sherwin-Williams.
2: No doubt, Ev. 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Sherwin-Williams does. 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
1: The Lakers come up with a loose ball. Magic Johnson working so hard on the Kubaloo. That's what they call the alley-oop to Michael Cooper. And Cunningham wants a timeout. The Kubaloo. And he doesn't want the Lakers to get into second gear, or maybe third gear.
2: Now hit that pass, Magic, looking up. Make that pass to Cooper. He knows what to do with it.

0: being available at the trade deadline this year is far and away the most significant thing that could develop. There are two teams that I circle, Buster, as teams I'd be dying to know if you think might dip their toe in that water. And those two teams are Milwaukee and Tampa, and I'll tell you why. Very rarely do teams like that, teams at the very bottom of the market, swim in those pools and have access to talent as explosive as Tarek Skubal.
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0: With Freddie Coleman.
12: I wonder how much of that Eagles players didn't know exactly what A.J. Brown they were going to get. So if that's addition by subtraction, I understand exactly why they believe they had to make this trade. But in terms of addition by subtraction, in terms of production, you'd have to literally be a fool to tell me your team is going to be better without a guy that had 5,000 yards over 4 years, and his worst season was last year, where he still averaged over 12 yards per catch and had that kind of production over 1,000 yards. And unhappy, completely unhappy. So if you believe, hey, we're going to be a better football team without that kind of production, I don't know a lot of math, but I guarantee you my math is better than your math, if that's going to be how you're going to take it. But here's the deal with the Philadelphia Eagles. If you're

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1: Should have been a penalty, but, you know, I digress.
0: Oh, okay. I'm here for that. I'm here for a long-standing grudge. I like that. So we go from sounding off to going off the grid. He's Andre Snellings. I'm Randy Scott. That is next. 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
1: Left field, way back there, gone, Alex Bregman.
0: One of baseball's great ballparks, two historic teams, and a weekend built for drama.
1: Gone, Devers deposits one, a three-run homer, wow.
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2: I'm kind of nervous now because you got me thinking. Would New York sports fans trade the Eli Manning championships for a

0: says, you know, you with your Jets, the Mets, kind of like that Long Island fan.
1: Yep.
0: They don't have anything since 86 with the Mets. So the fact now where you got cities like Boston win titles every other year, you know, even L.A., Denver, even only having one sport in each of the big four, kind of seem like they have one every other year with the Nuggets and the Avalanche. The fact that we're not only getting a run period, but this type of run where you win 12 straight, the last time they lost a game was night one of the NFL draft. I mean, I don't think the most optimistic of New York sports fans could have even dreamed of this ever happening, man.
2: Ross in New Jersey, Rackham.
3: Rackham.
2: That is the way to describe exactly what's happening in that area, sir.
3: Great call, dude.
2: Well done.
0: Thanks. Thank you.
2: You be well. That's Ross in New Jersey. A 19-year-old with a very aware sensibility of what's gone down there, man.
3: So he's a Jet fan too then?
2: I just don't. Here's the thing. I don't want to go in this direction yet. Because when you start going in the direction of like what it means and what it's looking like and whatever.
3: This is
2: just the beginning, man. I mean, a series just only begins when a road team wins in the playoffs. So I guess technically the NBA Finals has just begun.
3: Has begun. Yeah.
2: Right? But you can run away with it in your mind because the Knicks have run away with every series they've had.
3: Every game.
2: Once they finally turned something on against the Atlanta Hawks in the first round.
3: Yeah.
2: And so you can run away with it by saying they're about to do that again to the Spurs. And I would just counsel against that sensibility. Let's see what happens Friday night. But if they go back to Madison Square Garden up 2-0, they would be giving the Spurs the same dose of their 1999 medicine, which is going to Madison Square Garden up 2-0, except they did it at home. They did it at home.
3: What was the stat? 70% of game one winners end up winning the championship.
2: It is a massive advantage. Massive advantage. Not just because you've already established some sort of ability to execute on the floor, but you also now have that house money mentality going into game two and knowing all you got to do from now, all they have to do. And if you told the Knicks fans this going into the season, all you got to do is win your three games in Madison Square Garden and you got a parade. That's all you have to do. Tall order, but you'd rather say all you got to do, win in Madison Square Garden, and it's a wrap. Holy crap. And that rhymed.
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18: The forecast clear, 63 overnight, sunny at 85 tomorrow. Saturday, chance of showers and thunderstorms in 87. I'm Rick Schrempf for 1410 ESPN Radio.
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Here live on a Thursday. It's the Justin Kenner Show presented by Frickers. Frickers, your home for fun food, sports, and spirits. 937-518-1410. That's the number to call and jump in on the conversation. Excited to be with you guys here today. So, all right, we have a lot more to get into. 937-518-1410. Sorry, something was buzzing in my ear. Got distracted there for a second. But we got a lot to get into today. I appreciate the other day we had Sam LaCure gave us some time to talk about the struggling Reds, which is what we're going to open up with here today, of course. And, you know, there's quite a few things we talked about. You know, one thing is, how do you judge this Reds team right now? It's easy to say, okay, they're bad. This Reds team is bad, right? I think it's easy just to come out and just give them that label. And it sounds like, you know, when you hear yesterday, the fact that we had Sam LaCure 2 days ago on the show to say, hey, you know, right now, we haven't even had one five-day stretch where we have seen Hunter Green, Nick Lodolo, Chase Burns, all right, Rhett Lauder, you know, and Andrew Abbott, guys like that. Like, we haven't even had one five-day stretch where you've had a chance to see all five of those guys be thrown out on the mound consecutively. We haven't seen this team be healthy. And he talks about, like, right now it's kind of hard to assess just who this team is, because on paper coming in, it wasn't an overreaction to say that this was a team that was good enough to win the division. They are a team that's good enough to win this division. I think that they are more than good enough to win this division if they're completely healthy, especially with the way, I mean, and by the time that Bleday was called up, And Nate Lowe, again, was starting to be more involved in the offense. If you have, of course, based on potential, especially with what we've seen from Elly De La Cruz before the injury. All right, Sal Stewart has just been phenomenal here in his first full true season with the Reds. All right, Bleday just, you know, nationally player of the month. I mean, that's the kind of numbers that he just put up. I mean, that's why he was rewarded for that. I mean, we haven't seen a player win that award since Joey Votto back at his prime. So, you know, there's been some things about this team that you like, but they just haven't all happened at once. You know, if Sal Stewart, Eugenio Suarez, Bleday, Lowe, you know, if everyone's rolling at the same time like they're supposed to or like they're capable of, along with a fully healthy rotation, now we're talking about a much different scenario. Now, you guys don't want to hear about that, because the bottom line is every year there's something. Every year that there is something as far as that's concerned. And, of course, ESPN's Jeff Passan had a lot to say about the Reds and kind of who they are heading in. I mean, right.

0: now, we sit here on June 4th. We could officially say that the trade deadline is next month. Now, it's still towards the back end of next month, but it's officially next month time. The Reds have 1 month to show you that they are a contending team. And the standings have been somewhat favorable for the Reds throughout this time frame because they haven't really been getting buried. Now, the division, they're starting to get buried. 7 games back of the Brewers. Now, the good news for the Reds is they've yet to play the Brewers this year. But they have played the Cubs, and they've lost every game against the Cubs. They've played the Pirates. They have 1 win against the Pirates, and they have 1 win against the Cardinals. The bottom line is they have 2 wins against the NL Central. 2 wins against the NL Central. The Reds are dead and buried in the division. I shouldn't say they're dead and buried in the division, but 7 games back in the division. You know, they took 1 of 3 at the beginning of the season and were outscored 16-8 in that series at the beginning back in March into early April. Then they played the Pirates again and got swept. 27-8 they were outscored by the Pirates in that series. And then they were swept by the Cubs in back-to-back Pirates-Cubs series all on the road. 3 straight against Pittsburgh, 4 straight against the Cubs. And then they lost the first game that they faced the Cardinals of the season. And then, of course, they split that 4-game series, technically a 2-game series, as 2 of those 4 got rained out. But the bottom line is the Reds now are off today. They get started. Tomorrow is such a huge series that gets underway with Brady Singer on the mound, by the way, who hasn't been very reliable this season. But the Reds are on the road tomorrow first to start a 3-game series at St. Louis. So it's an important stretch right there because you have 3 divisional games all on the road. And then after that, you'll play the Padres, you'll play the Diamondbacks, you'll play the Mets, you'll play the Yankees. And then after that, of course, you got the Brewers and the Pirates to close out the month of June. And I shouldn't say just you have 3 with the Brewers at home, 3 at Pittsburgh, and then 4 at Milwaukee to close out June into early July. And the crazy thing is after that series after those 3 straight divisional series, after the Yankee series, you know, 3 at home against Milwaukee, 3 at Pittsburgh, 4 at Milwaukee, you'll have 2 series, 1 against Baltimore, 1 against Philadelphia, and then you'll close out the first half of the season at home against the Cubs, who you've yet to beat this season. I mean, we're talking 10, 11, 12, 13 divisional games left. You've won 2. You're 2-11 or whatever the number is at this point. So the bottom line is, who are the Reds? We don't know who the Reds are. Outside, and a lot of you just want to say, we know who the Reds are. The Reds are bad. It is frustrating. And then when you look at the standings, the NL Central starting to kind of slip away from them. Keep in mind, they were in first place at the top of the division at the end of April. And then, of course, they lose 8 straight to start the month of May. And they've kind of been hanging around in that 7-5 games back. But the thing that's interesting, they're 1.5 games back in the NL wild card picture. 1.5 games back. They're 0.5 games back of the Cubs and 1 full game back from the Diamondbacks and Phillies. And this is the thing that's interesting. Look at all the teams that the Reds are in the mix with. With the Cubs, the Phillies, the Diamondbacks, the Pirates, the Cardinals, the Padres. Well, guess what's all coming up for the Cincinnati Reds? All right? The Cardinals, series with them. The Padres, the Diamondbacks, right? The Brewers, Pittsburgh, all these teams, and the Cubs, all these teams that the Reds are within 1.5 games to 0.5 games of a final wild card spot. The Reds play every one of those teams, some more than once, between now and when the first half of the season ends on July 12th. But we don't know when Ellie's coming back. Mid-July, so post-All-Star break. Is when it's circled for Hunter Green to make a return, barring any setbacks through any of his rehab starts. Close to getting Rhett Lauder back, it sounds like. Chase Burns, luckily, has stayed healthy, but there is something going on that not a lot of people are talking about because there's so much misery going on with this franchise right now that we haven't even got to the point where I wanted to talk about this with Sam LeCure the other day. We just ran out of time. What do you do if the Reds are, you know, well in this thing still, heading into the month of September? And I don't know what the number is, but there is an innings count. There is an innings limit for Chase Burns this year. He has been your best pitcher by far. And that's a problem for another day. I get that. But that, you know, what do you do? Last year, the Reds kind of benefited from the fact that Chase Burns had a late season injury that I still think was a little bit more exaggerated than what the injury actually was. It was an excuse to kind of give him some extended rest so that they didn't have to shut him down for the season, so that if they did make a playoff run, they would have him in the postseason. And I do believe that's what happened last year. That's pure speculation on my end. I'm Justin Kinner. It's the Justin Kinner Show. We're not live on Facebook today. Our in-studio computers all rebooted right literally before we're going on air. So once we get this back up and rolling, we'll get this all figured out. But I'm Justin Kinner. It's the Justin Kinner Show, 1410 ESPN Radio. 937-518-1410. I want to pick up with this conversation when we come back. We're going to get this figured out to get us back on Facebook and YouTube here. But we'll be right back. It's the Justin Kinner Show, 1410 ESPN Radio.
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0: All right, the Reds are off tonight. Now, you can make an argument that the Reds have been off, well, quite a few nights. Now, the Reds lost to the Royals, dropping 2-3 to the Royals. You know, they came back to win in Game 2 against Kansas City on the 2nd, and then last night, they came back to tie it up at 2, and then they lose in extras. Or they lose... They did not go to extras. They went to extras on game two. But again, it looked like it was trending towards extras. Obviously, ended up not being the case. But now the Reds sitting a game above 500. They're 7 games back in the division, but they are a game and a half back of a final wild card spot. And you don't know how many times I get from people, we do not care about the wild card in the month of May. Well, here's the thing. I do care about it because it's no different than the division, and I get it. It's not as big of an accolade as, you know, getting a wild card spot as it is winning the division, but a playoff spot's a playoff spot, and beggars can't be choosers, and the Reds are definite beggars. Okay? So who is this team right now? I mean, when you talk about the trade deadline coming up here, in about a month, it is interesting seeing which direction the Reds are going to go. Like, the Reds, so ESPN's Jeff Passan had a message for the Reds saying that Passan's message to the Reds, stop living at 500 and play like a playoff team. But that's, there's a, like, That's such a duh statement. Of course, you know, start playing like a playoff team, Cincinnati, as if they're not trying. It's kind of hard. Like, we do know every year that even when the Reds have a good roster, that depth is always going to be a problem. Depth, they have depth with pitching, and even that's been tested to start. I mean, you had guys, key pieces to the bullpen, not ready to go to start the season. Hunter Green, not ready to start a season. You know, Chase Burns has been the only positive thing about this. Andrew Abbott does not look like he's as much of a, you know, he doesn't look as strong as what he did a year ago. I was the biggest, and I still am, but I was the biggest Andrew Abbott fan last year. I thought, you know, numbers-wise, I thought he was actually the best Reds pitcher last year. I thought he was even better than Hunter Green last year. Obviously, that's not the case right now. Andrew Abbott has been okay. Bad at times, okay at others. He has yet to look like the consistent, dominant workhorse that he was a year ago. So ESPN's Jeff Passan says, the Reds need to stop living at 500 and play like a playoff team. Talked about how they could potentially be a team that are sellers at the deadline a month from now. And I'm like, how can you be a team that's selling when you're a game and a half of a playoff spot? And if you know, and this team is riddled with injuries. You're a game and a half of a playoff spot, and you're banged up and injured. So to sit there and say, okay, this team is bad, you can't really tell. Like, so yesterday, 2 days ago, I'm sorry, Sam McCure was on the show with us. I said, look, who is this team? Like, were they really good in April? Really bad to start May, questionable the rest of May, and then you kick off June with losing a series against a really bad Royals team. And now you have ESPN's Jeff Passan saying that this team could potentially be sellers at the deadline. How do you even know who this team is? I have a hard time putting a label on this team. I'm not going to tell you they're good, but I have a hard time with you telling me that they're bad. Here's Sam LaCure when he was on the show with me the other day talking about this same thing.
17: So who is this team? I mean, I can't say. I don't think anybody can really say. Because you haven't had a glimpse of what even a five-day span of Hunter Green, Nick Lodolo, Andrew Abbott, Chase Burns, who's been outstanding, and, you know, whoever that may be, Rhett Lauder, as your fifth starter. You haven't had a turn through the rotation where it's all those guys. You haven't had, you know, a J.J. Blade in there and a Nate Lowe, who's they've both been outstanding to pair with Ellie and Sal, who've been pretty consistent throughout the year. Gino was obviously on the DL for a while. Spencer Steer's been great. Tyler hasn't picked it's just, I feel like I'd be blowing some smoke somewhere up where you don't want it. And I don't want to do that. So I don't really know what this team looks like. I believe that group is a very competitive group to be the best team in the division. You know, if they can stay within striking distance in the meantime, to get all those guys back, when's that going to be, and is there enough time based on where they are in the standings at that point? So I believe it to be a really good team. You know, Tito, I feel like, has done kind of a masterful job to have them where they are. But it's just, I mean, you can't tell until you get them all together.
0: But you heard Sam McCure there say, you know, it just depends on, you know, will they have enough time left? You know, when Ellie comes back, you know, we're a week into, so they would rescan in 2 weeks. We're a week into that, less than a week into that. And he could potentially be out 2 to 4 weeks. My guess is the latter. That puts you into July. All right. The first half of the season goes through July 12th. When they wrap up a series at home against Chicago, and then you have that next week off for the All-Star break. And then after that, we'll be turning our attention towards, Hunter Green watch. When will we get Hunter Green back? And then the trade deadline's a few weeks after that. Where will the Reds be? The thing is, you have ESPN's Jeff Passan saying the Reds need to stop, you know, they need to, they need to show a little bit more fight. Stop living at 500. That's the thing, though. The Reds have been living at 500 for years now. This is who the Reds are. So right now, I do think it's actually pretty impressive that they are 500 even with all the pieces that they are missing, which is why I feel like you're not going to convince me that getting Ellie back hurts them, that getting getting Hunter Green hurts them, that getting Rhett Lauder back hurts them. So when people say, well, you know, this is who they've always been, it's hard to argue that. But I'm also not going to sit here and look at a team that has been horrific offensively, walks a ton of batters, inconsistent pitching-wise, and somehow is above 500 in a game and a half of a playoff spot, and they're missing some of their key main pieces, and you want me to say that they're bad? They're not great in Cincinnati right now. Ellie's on the IL. That's a problem. All right? Hunter Green, IL. Chase Burns has been unreal. He's going to be put on it. I mean, he's not going to be put. He's on an innings limit. He's just not approaching that yet. But I'm telling you, I could see a scenario where all of a sudden everything start like Emilio Pagan can come back and look like the Pagan from last year. Hunter Green can come out of the gate swinging and look phenomenal. This rotation could get healthy. The bats start swinging, and then the Reds have to make a decision on shutting down Chase Burns late, as they will be within a game or two, either in or behind of a wild card spot. So that's kind of where we're at right now, as far as that's concerned. So when they're talking about, will the Reds be buyers or sellers at the deadline here in a month? So much can happen in a month. In the month of April, the sky was the limit for this team. In the month of May, sell the team, Phil. This team gets hot in June, back to believing again. I'm not believing right now, but even with not believing right now, there's still a game and a half of a playoff spot. This team has a lot of interesting things about it, but man, are they underwhelming at times. Ron Howard, by the way, we're not on Facebook today with the technical issues in the studio, but we are live here on 1410 ESPN Radio, 334 here in the Miami Valley. No Reds baseball tonight. Ron Howard, he texted, and you could text into the show as well, 937-518-1410. You can call or text. Ron says that this team is on a collision course for failure. Big sale coming up. Get used to all of the no names playing. I mean, I don't even understand who the Reds would move on from. Suarez? You might as well keep Suarez because the chances of him getting hot. Like, you're not going to get anything for, like, Suarez has been very underwhelming, even before the injury. All right. Who are you going to move on from? J.J. Bleda? Okay. You're not going to get anything of significance back for him. Brock Burke, who's been solid out of the bullpen. Okay. But again, you got to ask yourself, like, I think you're better off keeping him for the chance of getting hot down the stretch. Then moving on from him, if you're a game and a half to two games of a wild card spot while everyone's injured. Now, if everyone's healthy and everyone's just bad and this team is snake bitten, by all means, go right on ahead and get rid of what you can. But if you're within a game and a half at the trade deadline and you're still injured and you have a chance of getting guys back and you're still well in it, I think getting rid of anybody is kind of stupid, to be honest with you. None of these guys are going to get you a strong return to justify it. And I think they have more value of the potential of getting hot down the stretch than of any non-impactful prospect pieces that they can get in return. I don't know. But the negativity surrounding this team, it's really hard to defend them. It's tough. You lose a series like that last night when you come all the way back to tie it up. The offense coming in late in games are showing some clutch, G. But, like, you know, and this goes back to another issue with Terry Francona with going to Santion last night. You know, Santion is one of those where I'm just like, I don't understand why you would go to him. As soon as I saw that he was in that spot, I was like, this game's done. You know, we talked about how, you know, I said about a couple weeks ago, my biggest gripe with Francona is, it's what makes him a great manager, but it also hurts him, is he's loyal to a fault. Because you were good at one point, he's going to keep you in that role no matter how bad you've been, because you're his guy. And Santion, who has at times been solid. He has not this season, and yet continues to be put in those high leverage moments and continues to fail and fail and fail again. Last night was not one of those moments to risk it. I do believe so. There was talk of potentially moving Chase Burns' start to game one against the Cardinals because the Cardinals series is so damn important. There was talks of moving the rotation around because you had Chase Burns, who missed his start against the Royals the other night in game one due to a fever and a stomach bug, that they were going to push his start back a few games. And there was talk of him potentially taking game one against the Cardinals because of how, you know, important those division games are. But they went ahead and rolled with him last night because a Royals team that's bad, this series became very important because after losing the way that they did against the Braves last weekend, they had to get this game, they had to get this series against the Royals to take some momentum into the Cardinals series. And now you got beat down by the Braves and embarrassed by the Royals, and now you enter in what many deem to be kind of a must-win series against the Cardinals just because you cannot continue to pile up losses in the division. I'm Justin Kenner. It's the Justin Kenner Show, 1410 ESPN Radio. Shaw, he 937-518-1410, he texts into the show saying the Reds have played 61 games to this point. They're 31-30, 101 games remaining. If they win tomorrow evening, the Reds would have to go 54-46 in the final 100 to reach 86 wins, typically a win total that keeps you in the fight for the playoff. Yeah. So the Reds are going to continue. And by the way, when we say, like, the Reds are going to continue to play Reds baseball, it's going to be the field that keeps the Reds in it or not. We are so locked in baseball at times. We talk about how regional it is. You know, we get so locked in on our team that we forget to pay attention to just how average to bad these other teams are as well. I mean, the Reds are a game and a half out of a playoff spot. The Cubs are a game out. They've lost three straight. They're 3-7 in their last 10. They've lost, I believe, like eight. They won 12 straight home games, and they've lost eight straight at home. The Nationals are 2.5 games. They're right there with the Reds in the mix. They've lost three straight as well. They're 5-5 in their last 10. The Diamondbacks, they're 5-5 in their last 10. The Cardinals, sitting in that second playoff spot, they're 3-7 in their last 10. The Padres, 32-28, they have the top wild card record. They're 2-8 in their last 10, and they've lost four straight. So, again, the Reds are going to just be who they are. They're going to go a game, two, three games above 500, get back to within a game of 500. Maybe go a game or two below 500, then go back above 500. That's who the Reds are going to be the rest of the way. And you know what? Same thing for the Cubs. Same thing for the Diamondbacks, the Pirates, the Cardinals. Like, the field is going to keep the Reds in this more than anything. Just like the field kept the Reds in it last year. Like, did the Reds make the playoffs last year or backdoor their way in? Let's be honest. All right, Reds media last year got a little homeristic and said, no, the Reds earned their way and fought their way in. No, they did not fight their way. They, in a must-win game, they win and they're in. They lost the must-win game to make the postseason last year. They got in because the Mets lost. The field kept them in it. And the field is keeping them in it right now. 31-30. A game and a half back of the Pirates for that final playoff spot. Yes, I know it's June. But they're 31-30. The Nationals are 31-32. The Cubs are 32-30. The Phillies are 32-29, as are the Diamondbacks. I mean, the Reds have 31 wins. Guess what? That's one less win than the Padres, who have the number one record of all the wildcard teams right now. So that's where we're at. So when people say, who are the Reds? I mean, the Reds are who they are. They're a 500 team. They're a 500 team healthy, 500 team when they're not healthy, which is pretty impressive that they're 500 while not healthy. But as I stated before, when the Reds get Ellie back, when you get Hunter Green back, and you got Chase, I mean, imagine that first stretch of games where the Reds could throw out Hunter Green, Chase Burns, Nick Lodolo, Rhett Lowder, Andrew Abbott. Andrew Abbott can return to form, of course. But imagine this, that first stretch of games, the first 10 games that they get all of those guys going at once. They're not going to lose many. They're going to be in position to win every single night with those guys on that mound consistently. But, of course, Suarez has to be swinging. Ellie has to be in that lineup. Sal has to continue doing his thing. Noelvi Marte, maybe he returns. You know, he's back now. They you know, he's going to be playing some center field, according to Terry Francona. Interesting. Nonetheless, the Reds are off tonight. Back at it tomorrow. Game one against the Cardinals as they start a huge series there. That one in St. Louis. And that'll be a 7:45, 8:15 first pitch, 7:45 pregame coverage will begin right here on 1410 ESPN Radio. No starter has been announced for Game 3 on Sunday against the Cards, but you will have Singer and Lodolo ready to go. But a big three-game, a big series stretch for the Reds as you have the Cardinals, the Padres, and the Diamondbacks, all teams that the Reds are within a game and a half of for a playoff spot. And, yes, in this division. All right. Shaw says if the Reds go eight games above 500 the rest of the way, they could be fighting for the playoffs very seriously. That's not that hard, and this is coming from me, Mr. Negative. Exactly, Mr. Negative. No, but yeah. But they got to get healthy. But again, they may not have to be eight games above 500. It's the field. The field, like,

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4: All right, and we are back and rolling here on a Thursday. It's the Justin Kinner Show. No Reds baseball tonight, off night. We'll be back at it tomorrow. Game one on the road against the Cardinals. They played the Cardinals at home a few weeks ago, but two of the four games were rained out. They'll have three more opportunities, this time in St. Louis. Big stretch for the Reds. Again, when you look at the standings right now for the Reds, in particular, I mean, we could talk about the Central. Right, they're last in the Central, seven games back of the Brewers. They've yet to play the Brewers. They're 1-1 against St. Louis in the only two games they've played this season. All right, they are 1-5 against Pittsburgh, and they are 0-4 against Chicago. So the Reds have some work to do, and that's what makes this series that gets underway tomorrow with St. Louis so important. Because, yes, anytime you play a divisional opponent, it's important, but especially because you only have two wins. I mean, 1-1 against St. Louis, 1-5 against Pittsburgh. I mean, that's your two. I mean, you're 2-10 against the division right now. They have some work to do. They can't afford to lose those games tomorrow. The other thing is, too, is yes, it's a division opponent, but the Cardinals are holding on to one of the final three wild card spots as we sit here in early June. But the stretch of games coming up for the Reds, again, they are a game and a half out of a final wild card spot. They're 31-30. The Cubs are 32-30. Phillies are 32-29. The Diamondbacks are 32-29. Pirates are 33-29. St. Louis, 32-28, as the Padres are 32-28. So an important stretch because all those teams I just mentioned are all in contention for those wild card spots that we just talked about. And when you look at the schedule coming up, all right, we talked about the Diamondbacks, one more win than the Reds. The Padres, two more wins than the Reds. The Cardinals, one more win than the Reds. The next three series, three at St. Louis, three at San Diego, three against the Diamondbacks at home. Then they have three against a bad team in the Mets, but they just, you know, that doesn't mean anything. The Reds just dropped two or three at home against a bad Kansas City Royals team. But the Mets, if they catch fire, they'll be in contention for that wild card spot as well. So that's an important series. And then after the Yankees series, June 22nd, three against Milwaukee, three at Pittsburgh, four at Milwaukee, three straight NL Central series. And then they'll play the Cubs. But one, two, three, four. Four NL Central series remaining here in the first half of the season, and they'll play Milwaukee for the first time starting on June 22nd, and then they're going to end up playing them seven times between the 23rd and the 13th of July. So that's where we're at. But yeah, big off night tonight. Get rested. Get it figured out. Guys are going to have to start stepping up. You know, you wasted another great outing last night from Chase Burns, who, yes, gave up a two-run home run, but you know, outside of that, I mean, nine strikeouts, goes deep into the ballgame, efficient. I mean, people say we gave up that home run. Yeah, you're going to give up runs. Like, no one's going to. Shohei's been phenomenal, and he gives up a run or two every once in a while. Which, by the way, you guys know how aggressive I've been about my MVP take on Shohei Ohtani. Yeah, he's the MVP.

0: I bet on that. I didn't mean to lean into that so heavily. You know, I felt like there was a little bit of the media that was really leaning in to just, oh, Shohei, he pitches and hits, so we got to give it to him. It's kind of why, like, it's kind of the reason Travis Hunter won the Heisman a few years ago. Well, he's not, like, an elite, elite wide receiver, and he's not an elite, elite defensive back, but because he does both, he's the Heisman winner. He shouldn't have been the Heisman winner that year, but, like, we're enamored with unicorn-type performances, and that's what we've seen over the last couple of years with Shohei Ohtani. But what Shohei Ohtani is doing right now is just maybe not the best word to use, but stupid. It's stupid how good Shohei Ohtani has been. I mean, it's absolutely insanely ridiculous just how good Shohei Ohtani has been from that standpoint. And, I mean, as elite of a hitter as he has been even more of an elite pitcher. And will have a chance to be in the MVP and Cy Young conversation. And he is. He's in the MVP. He's the, you know, odds-on favorite to win MVP 2 months into the season. And he's well in the mix for the Cy Young conversation as well. Now, that would be something. To win MVP and Cy Young. That would be something. I don't know if the voters will allow that to happen, but, I mean, again, storyline-driven type stuff right there, we could potentially see it. My biggest argument about Shohei and the MVP is, you know, you can't punish him for being a Dodger. Yeah, you can. You know, I don't like rewarding players who play on stacked rosters. I think that LeBron was punished for years because he played on the Miami Heat, and I don't think people wanted to, you know, what we were watching, in my opinion, is the best player in the history of the NBA, and LeBron James, especially during his stretch with the Miami Heat. But no one wanted to give him credit because, well, you know, Michael had his super team built around him in Chicago. LeBron had to go find his super team elsewhere because Cleveland wasn't competent to do it for him. And we didn't want to give him that respect that he deserved because he was playing with Dwayne Wade and Chris Bosh and yada yada. But he was punished for playing on a super team. And I was all for it. I was like, man, if LeBron's doing that stuff in Cleveland, he's winning more and more MVPs. But because of all of that, and that's kind of the same thing with Shohei with me. That's kind of the same way I view Shohei in Los Angeles. But the thing is, he's so dang dominant, it's kind of hard to argue otherwise. You know, it's kind of hard to argue otherwise as far as that's concerned. But either way, how about this article? Something else we did talk about with Sam LaCure the other day as well was regarding, you know, with him being a former player, the CBA, the proposed salary cap in the floor. And I get there's some fatigue with talking about that at this point, but there was another article that was released earlier today that Rob Manfred is concerned regarding a potential lockout for next season. Rob Manfred admits concern about that the MLB labor talks could end in a lockout. Jorge Castillo with ESPN released this article last night saying that Commissioner Rob Manfred on Wednesday acknowledged that he worries that Major League Baseball's labor negotiations could lead to a long work stoppage resembling the strike that happened back in 94 and 95. It cost the league 948 regular season games and the entire 1994 postseason. I think that this could be worse. I think that we're not going to, I don't think we're going to get opening day. I don't think we're going to get a single game of the 2026-27 season. I don't think we'll get spring training, opening day, all-star game or break. I don't think we'll get a trade deadline. I don't think we'll get a playoffs. I don't think we'll get any of that. I really don't. I don't think we're going to get any of that as far as that's concerned. Rob Manfred said, you know, when asked if he was concerned about a potential lockout due to these ongoing labor talks, Rob Manfred says, of course I do. We want to make an agreement. We made a proposal on one set of topics. At the outset of negotiations, I went and said myself, we're open to whatever ideas people have, but we need a realistic framework that addresses the fans' concerns about competitive balance. You just can't ignore that financial penalties have not gotten it done for us. And here's what I love about Rob. Rob Manfred is using you as a shield. Rob Manfred is using you as a shield. And I'm going to be honest with you. I'm the biggest Rob Manfred fan out there. I think that he's the best commissioner in sports. And if he does push a salary cap across the finish line, I think he will be deemed, in my opinion, the best commissioner in the history of sports as far as that's concerned, because that would be accomplishing the unimaginable. But Rob Manfred, not trying to be mean here, but doesn't care about you, the fan. He cares about the bottom, you know, like, he doesn't represent the fan. The commissioner represents the owners. So, but I love what he's doing, because what Rob Manfred is doing is, like, I know we're heading towards a lockout, because Rob Manfred is positioning all of this in the public to try to win over public support to take their side. And here's why. How many times, I mean, for years, fans have been telling Rob Manfred what they like and dislike about the sport, and he doesn't take what they have to say. Like, for instance, and here's what I mean by this. He made a lot of changes in the sport despite what fans had to say. Fans were pissed off that they put up netting along the first and third baseline so children wouldn't die at baseball games. He ignored you, did it anyways. Should have put up, by the way. I was in favor of that. All right. Fans were furious at, you know, adding the designated hitter to the National League. Fans were furious. He ignored you, did it anyways, is what was best for business. Everything is about what is best for business when it comes to Major League Baseball. It's not what's best for you, the fan. So the fact that Rob Manfred is sitting back and saying, well, we made a proposal on one set of topics at the outset of negotiations. And Rob Manfred goes on to say, we're open to whatever ideas people have, but we need a realistic framework that addresses the fans' concerns about competitive balance. Yes, Rob Manfred, man of the people. I like Rob Manfred. All I'm pointing out is the hypocrisy in this. I'm just pointing out he is using you as a shield. Because you know what? When I read that, I'm like, oh, man, Rob Manfred, he really wants to address this competitive, this competitive imbalance in sports, in baseball especially. He wants to do that because I want that. He's doing that for me. Competitive balance is a point of concern for him because it's the number one issue that fans have talked about. He's doing that for me. He's doing that for you. He's doing that for us. So now, when we do head into this lockout, the fan support, now we are going to be against the Players Association. And as you should, by the way. You should. I'm adamant about that. I've been adamant about that for a while. Because a lot of you like to do the whole, why are you cheering for the billionaire owners? Because honestly, what we like and what we want and what the owners like and want, a lot of times, more times than not, it's a lot more of the same than you want to give it credit for. You know, athletes want paid more and more, as, okay, they should. Good for them. I don't want the athletes to get paid more and more because that makes it more difficult for my team to field a team. I don't know why so many of you do this whole, I don't know why you support the billionaire owners, because their interests and mine are more similar than you want to give it credit for. You know, Bengals fans, all of you, man, Joe Burrow deserves that. He's worth more than that. You should have been pulling for Joe Burrow to get a hometown discount because the less money your quarterback makes, the less money your receiver makes, the less money your players make, the more money you have to spend on other said players. I've never understood why fans get so hot and heavy about supporting Joe Burrow's money. You don't benefit from Joe Burrow's money. You actually, it works against you. The more money your players make, the more it works against you as a fan. Because the more money a player makes, it's less money to go to another player to make your team better. Look at the NBA. Look at the NBA. Look at Major League Baseball. Look at all that. Like, look at the Reds right now. Baseball in general. We're not even fully enjoying Ellie De La Cruz because we're already worried about, we already know the Reds can't afford him. It's kept us from being able to enjoy Ellie De La Cruz. Isn't it kind of nice? Wasn't it nice, Bengals fans, that when you saw Joe Burrow break out in the NFL, you didn't sit there and say, oh, crap, Joe Burrow's good. We're not going to be able to afford him. And then you end up not truly appreciating, or you don't enjoy the run, right? That's kind of what we're doing with Ellie. Now, when you guys found Joe Burrow, it was like, holy crap, we have our quarterback of the future. And we should be saying that about Ellie De La Cruz, and we can't. So you could sit there and say, well, I'm happy for Ellie. Go get that money. Well, him going to get that money doesn't benefit you, the fan. It doesn't benefit me, the fan. Ellie doesn't know me. I don't know him. Why am I rooting for him to go get every dollar coming to him? I don't want him to make that money. I want him to make just the right amount of money that allows him to stay in Cincinnati. Oh, well, Kenner, that's selfish. Yes, I'm selfish, and so are you. I know you pretend to be a better person on social media and around people because that's what you're upset. We're all selfish. We all want our players to stay with our teams. So that's why I always take the billionaire owner's side, is because their interests and my interests are actually pretty much the same. The owners want the players to take less so they can get more good players. I want that too. Just saying. I'm Justin Kenner. It's the Justin Kenner Show, 1410 ESPN Radio. I went long in that hour just because we started a little late. My apologies, but we'll pick up with this when we come back. 937-518-1410. You can call or text. Why do so many of you always take the player side and not the owner side? I hear that saying all the time. Oh, man, I'm always going to support the players over the billionaire owners. Why? You know, why are you supporting the player? Like, the more that the player gets, the more it goes against what you're going to get. Like, it actually hurts. The more your player gets, the less you get. I will never understand that mindset of, I'm pulling for my player to get everything. I don't want my players to get everything. I don't care how selfish that sounds. I'm selfish about what I want for my team. 937-518-1410. We'll be right back.
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6: The forecast clear, 63 overnight, sunny at 85 tomorrow. Saturday chance of showers and thunderstorms at 87. I'm Rick Schrempf for 1410 ESPN Radio.
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4: Hour 2, the Justin Kinner Show, presented by Frickers. Frickers, your home for fun food, sports, and spirits, of course. Got some Bengals stuff we'll get to tomorrow to close out the week. Ken Anderson, been in touch with him. He's going to be coming on with us either tomorrow or next week as well. Excited to talk with the former MVP quarterback to talk about maybe the future MVP quarterback for the Bengals and Joe Burrow. We'll get to all of that with him. But yeah, lots to get into when it comes to the Cincinnati Bengals, and we'll dive into that more and more nonetheless. But I'm Justin Kinner. It's the Justin Kinner Show, 1410 ESPN Radio. We'll also talk some Ohio State football coming up around the corner as well. I found it interesting. You know, we talk so much about the NFL right now, and college football is kind of dying. I'm tired of talking about, like, all the hearings and everything with people pushing to fix college football with NIL and everything else. I mean, I'm hoping that stuff gets sorted out eventually, too. But I will say the thing that did get me to overreact, not really overreact, but to react, is you guys know, everyone thinks Michigan is my least favorite program of all time. It's not. Michigan doesn't bother me nearly as much as Notre Dame. I think Notre Dame is, it's just a cowardly program. I really do. I don't get how, you know, they're not in a conference. I don't really want to hear from their AD. I love Marcus Freeman, but I don't want to hear from him. All right, be a leader, do the right thing, and lead your team into a conference because it's the right thing to do. I mean, it doesn't make any sense whatsoever that they are still independent at this point. I don't care that it's because they get so much more money. Fine, if you want all the money, then you should not get certain benefits that teams in a conference get or don't get. The fact that if they finish in the top 12, regardless, they are guaranteed a playoff spot. And just so you know, you could finish in the top 12 and not be a playoff team unless you're Notre Dame. Why do they get that treatment? Why do they get that treatment? A bunch of crybabies. They sat out of the bowl game last year and acted like, oh, you know, well, the Pop-Tarts Bowl, they need us more than we need it. Well, the Pop-Tarts Bowl didn't need Notre Dame at all. In fact, it set a record for viewership in that bowl game. So, I'm so sick of Notre Dame and hearing their crybaby athletic director getting any kind of airtime. It drives me nuts. But we'll get to more of that later as well. Some Ohio State betting lines. All right, I've shared this before. I think that the schedule coming up, and every time I say this, I'm waiting for pushback, and no one has really given me pushback, thank goodness. I still truly believe that this schedule coming up for Ohio State this season, it's the toughest schedule maybe ever for the Buckeyes. And to their credit, they have always challenged themselves. Anyone that always says Ohio State, they don't play anybody, first of all, every team in the history of college football, especially since they started expanding the schedules all this, usually every college football team, more times than not, will play one premier non-con game with a bunch of bye games to get ready to prime themselves for Big 10, SEC, Big 12, whatever play. And Ohio State has never been afraid to put the Texases on the schedule, the Notre Dames on the schedule, the Oklahomas, the Oregons before they were in the Big 10. You know what I mean? Like that, I've always appreciated that. They've always played a tough team in the non-con. And Ohio State will play at Texas under the lights on ESPN this upcoming season, and that is one of many tough games that the Buckeyes are going to have to deal with this upcoming slate. Ohio State will be at Texas. They will be at Indiana. They will be at USC. And those are just the road games. The game, the rivalry game. They finally snapped that four-game losing streak last year against Michigan. They'll look to make it two in a row, and they'll have Michigan at home this season. And then, of course, Ohio State will have Oregon. Ohio State playing Texas is your premier non-conference game. Before realignment, USC would be in a premier non-conference game. Before realignment, Oregon is your premier non-conference game. And now, all within the last couple of years of realignment, now Ohio State has 1, 2, 3 technically premier non-conference games, with two of those now being official conference games with the USC and Oregon. And now Indiana's a perennial power, which is wild. And then, of course, your rivalry with Michigan. And they play at Nebraska. I'm not putting Nebraska up with those guys, but like there's some, you know, if this team's not buttoned up, and I believe that they will be, because why wouldn't they? There's some potential landmines in that schedule as well that are outside of that Texas, Indiana, USC, Oregon, Michigan slate of games. Now, I bring this up because some Ohio State betting lines were officially released. Ohio State's win total, by the way, sits at 9.5. How do we feel about that win total, Buckeye fans? 9.5 is what that win total is sitting at. You play Texas, Indiana, USC, Oregon, Michigan, and that win total is set at 9.5. DraftKings released early lines for contests that it considers games of the year for the 2026 college football season. Among the matchups listed is Ohio State's trip to Texas in week two. All right. That game, along with Ohio State's trip to Indiana on the 17th, is included, as well as the Michigan-Oregon-USC games. So, with that being said, Ohio State's win total is set at 9.5, according to DraftKings. The matchup at Texas in week two, DraftKings and Vegas has that line set as a pick 'em. It's a coin flip. It's a toss-up. All right, Indiana. The Buckeyes will be at Kurt Cignetti and the reigning defending national champions. DraftKings in Vegas, as we sit here in early June, also has that game listed as a pick 'em. The Buckeyes game at USC. This will be the first time that these two schools play as Big Ten opponents. Ohio State at USC. Ohio State, as we sit here in early June, according to DraftKings in Vegas, they are a 7.5-point favorite. The Buckeyes are on the road at USC. Ohio State and Oregon, no strangers to one another, whether it be in the playoff, the Rose Bowl, the regular season, non-con opponents, now conference opponents. Ohio State will play Oregon at the Shoe this upcoming season. Ohio State, a 6-point favorite at home against Oregon. And then, of course, the matchup that everyone gets the most excited about, the rivalry, the game, Michigan, that team up north. Ohio State has the Wolverines at home, and the Buckeyes are 14-point favorites, I apologize, at home at the end of November, based on where we are at right now in early June. So Ohio State at Texas, at Indiana, both of those head-to-heads are pick-ems, according to DraftKings. DraftKings has Ohio State set as a 7.5-point favorite at USC. The Buckeyes will have Oregon at home. They are a 6-point favorite at home, and they are a 14-point favorite at home with Michigan as they look to make it back-to-back wins against their hated rival after losing 4 straight the last couple of years. So, interesting betting lines as we sit here in June, nonetheless. Looking ahead to, of course, the Buckeye season coming up. I find all of the, I always find the lines fascinating. Just because, you know, it gives you a starting point of what to expect in a matchup like that. You know, I think it's tough. You know, we're going to have Phil Steele on here by the end of the month when he releases his Phil Steele College Football Magazine. You know, every year he previews every single Division I college football program across the country. And that was tough to do back when you had an idea of what these rosters looked like. But now when you have so much player movement, conference realignment, everything, he still puts it out. We're going to chat with him just about how difficult it is just to kind of have a true sense or a pulse of what to expect with these teams, with all the player movement and everything that goes along with it. But yeah, that's where we're at. But I thought the Vegas lines for that were pretty interesting. Ohio State opens up the season Saturday, September 5th, with Ball State out of the MAC at the Shoe. That's a 12:30 kickoff. Everyone knows I hate the big noon kickoff. Well, at least they're not doing a big noon kickoff, but it is a big 12:30 kickoff week one against Ball State. And then that week two matchup at Texas in Austin, 7:30. And then they'll play Kent State in week three, and then they'll kick off Big Ten play on Saturday, September 26th against the Fighting Illini, as they'll have Illinois at the Shoe. And then their first Big Ten road game will be at Iowa on October 3rd. So that kind of gives you an idea of Ohio State to start the 2026 season. But man, the games of note, Texas, Saturday, September 12th. Indiana, October 17th. In Bloomington. I mean, how about this stretch of games for Ohio State? I said, you know, not just my lifetime, I think ever. I don't think Ohio State's ever played a schedule tougher than this. Ohio State, I mean, think about this the month of October is just kind of crazy. They do have a bye week in the month of October, but they play at Indiana on the 17th. Then they have a bye week, and then they play at USC on the 31st, and then a week later, they have Oregon coming to town. Indiana, USC, Oregon in a four-week stretch with a bye week in between. I mean, that's kind of crazy, that especially for that. But Buckeye fans, unless I'm missing something, let me know. 937-518-1410. You could text or call. Is this the toughest schedule in the history of Ohio State football? I think that it is. And I don't think it's a hot take, and I don't think it's me making excuses. DraftKings has the Buckeyes win total at 9.5. I mean, they're going to beat Ball State. They're going to beat Kent State, Illinois, Iowa, Maryland, Northwestern, Nebraska. 7 wins right there. Can they? I mean, again, we talked about the betting lines for the Big Five matchups. Texas, Indiana are pick'ems. Do they win one or both of those matchups? USC, Oregon, Michigan. Do they win one, two, or all three of those matchups? I mean, this could be an interesting stretch nonetheless, and that's why I do think that Ohio State, this is a big one with Texas. If Ohio State loses this game against Texas and ultimately gets kept out of the playoff, and I do not envision that being the case, I think this team's too good, too loaded. But this will remind me of last year where Texas missed the playoff, not because they lost 3 games, but because they challenged themselves and lost to Ohio State in the non-con week one against the Buckeyes in Columbus. So, obviously always going for Ohio State to win, but definitely pulling for Ohio State to win week two at Texas, so that we can continue to hopefully see these big premier non-con matchups happen moving forward. But it was announced a few weeks ago, about a month ago, I should say, that Alabama and Ohio State do plan on keeping their home-and-home series scheduled for the next couple of years. We'll see if that sticks. It's the Justin Kenner Show here on a Thursday. We'll be right back.
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How about the Knicks? Went on the road and getting the win at San Antonio. I said before, like, I know we don't talk a lot of NBA on the show, but, like, it was the NBA was in a weird spot because I was one of those that for the longest time said, man, the NBA's biggest problem is all the dynasties. Is, you know, it's tiring watching the same team win every single year. Or at least it felt like it at the time. But I did feel like when you see the same team every time, it does spark an emotion from you. Because whether it's like, oh, cool, I can't wait to watch that team again. Or, not that team again. Fine, I'm pulling for the other team. Like, you know, people started rooting against the Warriors because they got tired of them being in the finals every year. Kevin Durant made it easy to dislike them as well. You know, the Miami Heat, it was easy to root against them because they were in the finals every year because they did the super team thing, right? The Cavs in the Eastern Conference Finals and the finals, pretty much every single year in round two of LeBron and Cleveland, it got exhausting. Maybe not for as many people around here who are Cavs fans, but across the NBA. And I was one that thought, you know, I do think it's bad that when you head into a season, you know, there's only three or four teams who legitimately have a shot. But then again, isn't that all sports? So I thought that that was what was bad for sports, but it or for basketball, but it really wasn't. In fact, parity around the NBA, it almost made it made everyone lethargic with how they watched it. They didn't like, I don't know, like in all seriousness, like at least when you knew of the three or four legitimate teams heading into a season, you knew that you were watching one of the champions and the games felt bigger when those teams played. But when you tune into a season and you just don't know who's going to be a finals contender, it just feels like you're watching a bunch of average teams. And I do feel like that makes it seem like you're watching something that is less than. Right or wrong, I think that plays a role in it. I was watching the Knicks back in January. Definitely didn't think I was watching a finals team. Not only are we watching a finals team, we might be watching the NBA champions. The OKC Thunder over the years have always been very competitive in recent years, but never once did I think that they were going to win a championship last year until they did. And then the NBA had a chance to do something this year for the first time in 10 years, and that is have the same team win a championship in back-to-back years. We've had eight or nine different NBA champions consecutively now without any repeats. And I thought we were going to get for the first repeat in a while because OKC is that good. But then the Spurs force Game 7 and take care of business in Game 7, and here we are. So I said the NBA is going to have a chance to have a repeat champion for the first time in 10 years. Or they're going to have Wembanyama, the next big thing in the NBA. LeBron is the when you think of the NBA, you think of LeBron, and LeBron's not even the best player in the league right now. But he's still the biggest household name in the NBA. Steph Curry's right up there with him. But like baseball, and I've made the comparison for years now, that baseball was really, you know, baseball had really good players for a while, but they just didn't have that guy with the it factor. Mike Trout, statistically one of the best of all time, just didn't have that it factor as far as, oh yeah, when you think of baseball, you think of Mike Trout. You know, you had your Bryce Harper's, one of the bigger names in baseball, but was he the face of baseball? Who was the face of baseball for the last, you know, from 2012, 2013 till about 2020, 21? I don't know if there was a face. Who was the face of baseball? I don't know. The biggest storyline in that, you know, 8-year stretch was the cheating scandal. I don't know but baseball had good players all around, but I don't think they had a face of baseball. Baseball right now, when you think of baseball, you think of Shohei Ohtani. And that's kind of where the NBA was. Like, you think of the NBA, you still think of LeBron, but the NBA had a bunch of really good, you had, you know, really young players. You had Anthony Edwards, you know, but he wasn't a household name. Jokic should be a household name, but he's not. He puts off that energy of, like, when the season's done, even with the championship, he's still bored and, you know, he's glad that the season's done. He just didn't connect with fans. Like, a lot of really good talent in the NBA, but no talent that connected with Wembanyama. Is officially that. And the NBA had a chance to have, for the first time in 10 years, a back-to-back champion going up against the New York market or the new face of the league or the new next big thing in the league in Wembanyama going up against the New York market. This series is a ginormous win for the NBA. Wembanyama is being introduced. Wembanyama is the next big thing that everyone's talking about, but not everyone has technically stopped what they're doing to go take a look at. And now, because the Knicks are what's drawing everyone into the series, now while you're tuning in because the Knicks have drawn you in, now you're being drawn in
by the 8'9" toothpick that is Wembanyama. Like, he's a unicorn. He's different. He's unlike anything that's in the NBA or that we've seen in the NBA, maybe ever. I mean, he's just built different. He handles the ball. He shoots the ball. He does a little bit of everything. He's a little of everything. So I think this is a huge win for the NBA. And last night, to have that be competitive, because that was my other problem. There was, what, 5 Game 7 series in this playoff. That's competitive. But I feel like while there have been competitive series as far as the distance, going Game 6, going Game 7s, the games themselves have not been competitive. There have been 10 games throughout the playoffs decided by 20 or 30 points. That's not competitive. The games individually have not been competitive. The series have. The series have been going the distance, 6, 7 games. But the games have been kind of boring, to be honest with you. And last night, the NBA got a win with the finals matchup, and they got a win with the way that game went down last night. To be honest, San Antonio looked like the better team for 3 quarters. New York, though, because they're older, they have veteran players, and my goodness, Jalen Brunson, good for him. The ultimate closer. I mean, even when they were playing the Cavs, the guy pissed me off because he doesn't, like, even when he has a bad game, he's not bad when it matters most, and that's in crunch time in that 4th quarter. And Jalen Brunson just found ways to win, to will his team to a victory. Like, that's the it factor. Like, I watched the Cavs, and I love Donovan Mitchell. And I think if you pull people, if you would have pulled people at the beginning of the season, who's a better player, Donovan Mitchell or Jalen Brunson, I think a lot of people lean towards Donovan Mitchell. I don't know if that's the case anymore. Jalen Brunson's a weird star player because he just doesn't have that it factor. He doesn't have that aura to him. But I feel like if Jalen Brunson, Donovan Mitchell before this season, both are available, you can only pick one who you take. And I feel like a lot more people, maybe I'm wrong, would pick Donovan Mitchell. I don't think that's the case anymore. I think now this is an opportunity for Jalen Brunson to silence everyone who doesn't really put him in that upper category, that top-tier category with superstars. He's been a superstar in crunch time, and he was a superstar last night, and he's the reason the Knicks were on the road picking up a Game 1 victory in San Antonio. I'm Justin Kenner. It's the Justin Kenner Show, 1410 ESPN Radio. Ron Howard, when I asked about the star player for that, he says Aaron Judge in baseball. Yeah, I think that's the closest one. But even Aaron Judge doesn't care. Like, I don't think Aaron Judge carries the sport. Like, Shohei's carrying the sport. Judge is a perfect complementary piece to that. But I think you take Shohei out, I don't think Judge is carrying the sport. I think Shohei's doing it all as far as that goes. But yeah, no, that's a good secondary name as far as that goes. But yeah, at the last night, NBA Finals, a win for the NBA. 105-95, the final. Knicks hold on late. Against the Spurs. As far as the box score is concerned, Jalen Brunson last night drops 30 points, 3 rebounds, 2 assists, 4 steals. And look, wasn't efficient. I mean, he was 12 of 31, put up a lot of shots, missed a lot of shots. But again, it was the shots and the points and the scoring and the plays that he made in the 4th quarter that was the biggest difference maker. And then Karl Anthony Towns. I mean, they just have the big bodies to continue to throw at Wembanyama down low, and that was one of the biggest difference makers as well. And how about Wembanyama? 26 points, 12 rebounds, 3 blocks. I mean, doing a little bit of it all as far as that goes. But again, the Spurs, they have their superstar player moving forward, no doubt about it. So while we're on this, you know, earlier we're talking about baseball. And the amount of people that take the player's side in everything, not just baseball, but all sports, I'll never understand it. I know we're fans of the players, so we're automatically prone to, like, we feel like we got to take their side anytime that there's a dispute between them and ownership. Because we, a lot of times, you know, we connect with the players and say, well, we at times don't like our ownership, and we have contract disputes with our ownership, so we're a lot like the players. I guess you're not wrong there. There is that comparison, but honestly, that's where the comparison stops. Because when you think about what you want out of sports, what makes sports fun, and what, you know, how teams compete and how teams win, that's where a lot of the comparisons kind of stop as far as what players want and what fans want. And I'm going to use the Bengals as an example because you guys worship the ground that Joe Burrow walks on. And I'm here to tell you, so many people are like, Joe Burrow deserves to be paid. He needs to be paid. And I'm not saying you're wrong. He definitely did and does.
But saying he deserves to be paid and rooting for him to get paid is two different things. Always taking the player's side never makes any sense to me, because the more the players win, the fans lose. Like, baseball has been a struggling sport for so long up until the last couple of years, and that's the one sport where the players always win and the fans always lose. So why are we always on the player's side? I remember last year at the All-Star break, when the story came out that Rob Manfred stepped foot into the clubhouse at the All-Star weekend and Bryce Harper got in his face and told him to get the F out of our clubhouse. And it went viral. Like, there wasn't a clip of him doing it, but the story went viral and everyone said, good, F Rob Manfred. Good for Bryce Harper. And I'm like, whoa, whoa, whoa, whoa, whoa. You do realize why Rob Manfred was told to get the F out of the clubhouse by Bryce Harper, right? You guys are too blind. You're blindly following the players here, because you're fans of the players, not realizing that you should be on the side of Rob Manfred. You should be on Rob Manfred's side. You should be pushing or helping push across the finish line what we've all wanted in baseball for so long, which is a salary cap or some kind of competitive balance format, a floor, a ceiling, all of that, to even it out across the entire sport so that we as fans benefit more. The more the players get, the more we lose. If the players win this negotiation against Major League Baseball, you do realize we as fans lose, right? Why are you taking this? And I get so many people that say, Kenner, I'll never understand why you take the billionaire owner's side. And I'm like, well, a lot more times than not, the billionaire owners, if they get their way, usually we benefit from that. If the billionaire owners don't have to, every time a player gets a max contract, that's less money to spend on the rest of the contract. The player wins, you lose. Right? When Joe Burrow got his, when he finally got paid and was the highest paid quarterback in the history of the NFL at that point, everyone went crazy. You guys were all cheering. And I'm like, you realize that's a problem for you, right? Like, that's less money to spend on the rest of the roster. When the players win, you lose. It's not a coincidence that as Joe Burrow has gotten paid and Ja'Marr Chase has got paid and more guys have gotten paid, that this team has gotten worse and worse and worse. Now, this is the best offseason they've had in the Joe Burrow era, so we'll see how that, you know, translates to wins come regular season time. But again, it's not even a hot take. When the players win, we lose. When the players get paid top dollar, that hurts us as fans, because that's less money to be spent on the rest of the roster, which means the competitiveness of that roster dips down. So when players are arguing with their team and they're disputing with their team, and you're taking, like, a lot of you are going to do this with Ellie De La Cruz. You know, when there was the speculation that his agent, who was in Cincinnati a few weeks ago having dinner, all of you thought, oh man, they're having negotiations, they're talking. And then those talks go nowhere. You get mad at the Reds right away. No, you need to be pulling for the Reds, that whatever they're trying to negotiate, that they win that negotiation. Because if LA gets what he wants, we don't get what we want, because he will be gone. It sounds crazy, I know, but I will, again, when you really think about it, when the players win, we lose. When the players get exactly what they want, that hurts us as fans on the back end. When a player gets paid everything that they have coming to them, that's good for them individually, but it's not great for collectively for the team and for fans, because now the rosters that we follow and the chances to win kind of deplete a little bit. I don't think that's a hot take. I really don't. You know, so that's the problem. And then the other thing, too, and that's the case in all sports, but the reason that you really need to be on the side of owners in baseball, when it, especially, you know, or Rob Manfred more than anything, maybe not so much the owners, but Rob Manfred especially in this particular situation, is because at least when the Bengals got Joe Burrow, Bengals fans got to say, oh, man, we have our guy for the foreseeable future. We have our franchise quarterback. When you realize that Joe Burrow was the guy, you guys just realize that, oh man, for the next decade, we're golden. When us Reds fans figured out that Ellie was special, go back 2 years ago. It was June of 2024. June of 2024 when Ellie and the youth movement took over. You guys remember that? And I said, oh man, I should be enjoying this. And all I'm thinking is, well, the Reds have our next heartbreak. Because the second I saw how special Ellie was, the first thing that went through my mind is, well, the Reds can't afford him. And isn't that messed up? You Reds fans should be able to see a talent like Ellie and say, man, we have our franchise player for the next 10, 15, 20 years.
But we don't. We've spent the last 2 or 3 years just talking about the miserable outcome that is going to be when he becomes a Dodger. But when Joe Burrow broke out, there was no Bengals fan saying, well, there's no way we can afford him. No, it was, oh my God, we got our quarterback for the next 10-plus years. That's how it should be. So moving forward, don't be cheering for the players to get what they want. Don't be pro-player in these collective bargaining agreement negotiations. A work stoppage is coming, and it's going to be because of the players, not because of the league. And you could say, well, it takes two to tango. Well, what the league wants is what we as fans want. What the league wants is what we will benefit from. What the players want is why we're not going to have a season next year. What the players want is why we'll continue to see teams like the Dodgers spend $300, $400-plus million, and while we'll continue to see the Reds do absolutely nothing. You have to be on the side of Rob Manfred in this particular situation, because it's kind of like a triple threat match. You know, the other day when we had Sam LaCure on, he said, this negotiation is kind of different because usually it's like the league versus the players. And this is kind of the league versus the owners. This is the owners versus the owner. Usually the owners collectively, you know, go against the players and the players association. Well, right now you have some owners fighting with other owners, and while they're fighting each other, also having to fight the players union. It's going to get messy, and there's no way in hell we're having a season in 2027. There's no way. So don't get mad at Rob Manfred. Don't blame the owners. Blame the

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0: part of the Reds pre and post game shows. Awesome enough to give us some time here today. Sam, appreciate your time as always. Welcome. How are you?
1: I'm doing well, man. Thanks for having me.
0: Yeah, look, the Reds, fun April. Great April. I mean, felt great about this team in April. May, I mean, they didn't waste any time in punching us in the gut in early May. They showed some signs of life a little bit throughout the month of May, but June already off to a weird start with, you know, Chase Burns being pulled late due to an illness yesterday. Things just haven't been right for this team for a while. They've shown flashes, but man, it just seems every time they get a player back, two more go to the IL. They just haven't been able to get everything going at once.
1: Yeah, and I think that's been the reason for the inconsistency, right? I mean, you're looking for, you know, guys to show up on a daily basis and kind of, you know what you're going to get. And the fact that they've had to just shuffle through so many different guys, I mean, if you come into this season with the roster that you hoped for and kind of anticipated, if everybody's healthy, you feel really good about it, right? I mean, I felt really good. I felt like they had just as good a chance as anybody to win the division, even though Chicago did some things. Milwaukee's always a part of it. Pittsburgh went out and made some moves that have obviously paid off for them. But it just hasn't gone their way. I felt like April was smoke and mirrors, to be honest with you. I didn't feel like they had any business being in first place after how I felt that they played. I mean, wins are wins, and when they had an opportunity to win a game, it felt like they did. But it was kind of based upon their bullpen locking it down, and they played good defense. Nothing to be said of starting pitching was kind of the strength coming into the season. Nothing really to be said for their offense was probably the bottom of the league. So I felt like they were really fortunate to be in the position they were in after April. That said, that gave me optimism that they won a lot of games that I didn't feel like they should have won. So it set them up to when they got whole, which is taking a hell of a lot longer than I think anybody would hope, and it keeps, you know, they keep losing guys. It gave me optimism that when they got whole and started playing the type of baseball that I feel like they're capable of, that things were going to go really well for them. Now we just kind of have to wait for them to get whole, to get the Hunter Green back, to get Rhett Lauder back, to get Emilio Pagan back, to get now obviously Ellie De La Cruz back, to get Gino swinging the bat the way he's capable of. So there's just been, it's been a lot of that, and it's hard to be consistent as a team. You know, individually, that's kind of your own thing, but it's hard to be consistent as a team when you're just moving guys in and out of the lineup and rotation and bullpen. Every day it seems like on the pre and post game show, we're talking about somebody going down, somebody coming up, and they're just trying to find the right mixture, and they haven't found it just yet. The positive thing is that they're still relevant.
0: Yeah, you talk about that relevancy. I mean, right now, when you look at the NL Central standings, obviously, I mean, that number just continues to get a little bigger as far as the gap between them and the top of the division. But the fascinating thing is the wild card picture. And I know nobody wants to hear about the wild card in early June, but I keep looking at the wild card just because of how many teams are in the mix at this point. You know, people want to be critical of the Reds and point out at their deficiencies. And I'm like, yes, but when you're comparing them to a lot of teams that they're in the mix with, those teams have a lot of deficiencies as well. And here the Reds are within a game and a half. People felt really gutted after the Braves loss over the weekend, but they were a game out of a playoff spot on Friday, and we came to work yesterday with them being a game out of a playoff spot yesterday. They didn't really lose a whole lot of footing in the wild card side of things. It's every team has their problems. We know what the Reds' problems are right now, but is it health, though? I mean, I know you touched on this, but is health their number one issue right now? When healthy, who do you think this team is, though?
1: Well, that's hard to tell. You know, I mean, I had an idea of who I thought they were coming out of spring training, right? And I knew that Hunter was going to be behind, and obviously, and Lodolo wasn't going to be ready on time. So I think that's the big question, is who is this team? And it's hard to say when they haven't had all their guys play, you know, and it might be a little bit too long before we know that for Nick Kroll and his group to be able to decide whether they want to buy or sell. Now, you know, sometime in July, hopefully if things continue to go, you're going to get an ace, right? I mean, your trade line deck acquisition is going to be Hunter Green. That's a big deal, right? You're going to get Emilio Pagan back at some point. So you're getting your closer. Can they hold their head above water? And I was kind of reading what Nick Kroll said earlier today. There was an article on the Reds website, and And that's kind of what he's saying. He's echoing what I feel, is that if they can hold their head above water until they get everybody back, you know, now obviously that includes their best player, which is Ellie. I think they did the right thing by putting him on the DL, because you just can't let him linger. And you feel that way about everybody, but it feels a little different when you're talking about him. And I think you saw some of that last night in that game against the Royals, or Monday night game against the Royals, I'll say, that it just looked really flat. And I think you get an indication of what he means to this team as far as the energy that he brings on a daily basis. So who is this team? I mean, I can't say. I don't think anybody can really say, because you haven't had a glimpse of what even a five-day span of Hunter Green, Nick Lodolo, Andrew Abbott, Chase Burns, who's been outstanding, and, you know, whoever that may be, Rhett Lauder, as your fifth starter. You haven't had a turn through the rotation where it's all those guys. You haven't had, you know, a J.J. Bladé in there and a Nate Lowe, who's, they've both been outstanding, to pair with Ellie and Sal, who've been pretty consistent throughout the year. Gino was obviously on the DL for a while. Spencer Steer's been great. Tyler hasn't picked it. It's just, I feel like I'd be blowing some smoke somewhere up where you don't want it, and I don't want to do that. So I don't really know what this team looks like. I believe that group is a very competitive group to be the best team in the division. You know, if they can stay within striking distance in the meantime to get all those guys back, when's that going to be, and is there enough time based on where they are in the standings at that point? So I believe it to be a really good team. You know, Tito, I feel like, has done kind of a masterful job to have them where they are. But it's just, I mean, you can't tell until you get them all together.
0: I was hoping we would have gotten a chance to see Chase Burns pitch last night to set me up better for this question. I mean, he's been just absolutely phenomenal, to the point to where I've been kind of throwing this out there on my show in the afternoons regarding, you know, when Hunter Green comes back in July, is Hunter Green going to be coming back as this team's best pitcher? That's how good Chase Burns has been. When Hunter Green comes back, based on, again, Hunter Green's done this longer, over a longer period of time. So right. A little bit of hyperbole, I get that. Sure. But is he coming back as the Reds' best pitcher based on what we've seen from Chase Burns 2 months into this season?
1: So let's pretend, you know, they said kind of all-star breakish for Hunter. Yeah. That's another 6-7 starts for Chase Burns.
0: Yep.
1: A lot could change in that time, right? I mean, he could, you know, hit a little lull that's going to be expected of any pitcher in the major league, certainly a guy in his second season, first full. If Chase continues on, I kind of see them as a 1A, 1B, not in the rotation necessarily, but who they are, their pitcher profile.
0: Yep.
1: Hard fastball, hard slider. That's who Hunter was when he came up. He's expanded his repertoire a little bit. But Chase is ahead of Hunter when Hunter got to the big leagues, just based on innings pitched, right? I mean, Hunter was kind of a two-way guy. He got injured. He didn't have a ton of innings. Chase has a little bit more aptitude as far as learning how to pitch. That's a good – I hope that's a question that we have to revisit in a few weeks, and that we don't know the answer, and that we're referring to him as 1A and 1B, because Chase, like you said, has been outstanding. They've won when he pitches. That's been a huge deal. They don't have, I think their record in May was 10-17. They're probably, you know, 5-22 or something without him. I mean, he went out there and he won games for him. So you hope that he continues along those lines. Andrew Abbott's going to throw tonight. He's been looking more and more like the all-star version of Andrew Abbott. Some of the underlying numbers don't necessarily support that, but at the end of the day, it's wins, period. Team wins and pitcher wins. And he's gotten both of those over the last month. He was outstanding as well. So you can dream on it. And that's why I'm optimistic about what this team looks like when they get everybody together, because they're holding themselves above water when I don't really know how. But you can dream. I mean, I don't, like, I'm just being honest. Like, I really don't know how they're at 500. So you can dream on what they could look like, but Hunter's got to hit the ground running. All the reports have been outstanding about him. Rhett Lauder's going on a rehab assignment starting today, I think it is. I don't know when he pitches, but So they start to get whole, right? And as long as, you know, some of the other guys, you know, is J.J. Bleday going to continue to produce at the level that he has for the rest of the season? If he does, and Nate Lowe's doing it, and Geno gets back to the back of his baseball card and all those things, you can dream on it being a really good team with every guy that goes to the mound in that rotation. And I'm talking the Hunter, Chase, Andrew, Rhett Lauder, all that. You feel pretty good about your chances to win every single day when one of those guys goes to the mound and you have an offense that's whole, because they were showing some signs of being able to kind of be that team.
0: You know, it's funny because, you know, doing sports talk, you're supposed to have hot takes and you're supposed to have a lot of, you know, passion and energy. And I'm not overreacting to any of the lulls, and I'm not overreacting to any of the high points of the season, mainly because last year, you know, and we had Phil Castellini on the show at the beginning of the season. You know, I talked to Andrew Abbott. We had many of the players on. And I said, look, I would be lying to you if I said I didn't quit on the team like probably 6, 7, 8, 9, 10 times last year. Yeah. And then as quickly as I quit on the team, I'd be right back in after one series.
1: Yeah.
0: So I learned last year that this team has that never die, never quit, you know, type of vibe to it. And it seemed, you talked about it earlier, like how the heck are they hanging around where they are? This team just seems to be doing that. And they've did it last year. They're doing it so far this year. There's still just a lot of baseball left to be played.
1: Yes.
0: Yeah, it's you played. It's a long season for fans. I can't imagine you being a former player pitching through a season like this, just how emotionally draining, not the physical part, just the emotional draining part. I'm sure that it takes a toll on you as a player.
1: It can. And I think that the beautiful part being in it as a player, you understand you're going to get an opportunity tomorrow. You know, that's, you know, they're not really scoreboard watching at the moment because they're just trying to get right, you know. So the focus is making sure you're healthy, you know, as an individual player, putting in the work to make you have, you know, the best chance to be successful the next day. So you don't get too caught up into it. And so now moving into the role that I'm in now, it gives me perspective on, like, you know, you've adopted, which I congratulate you on. You're one of few. You can't get too high or too low with it. It's no longer early in the season. You want to be figuring out who you are by now so you can make a decision at the trade deadline. That's not a luxury that this team has. They don't really know who they are. If they know that they're going to be healthy on July 1st, that they've got their full contingent of players, I don't think they would make a move. You know, maybe somebody in the bullpen, that's been an issue, but I don't think they really make a move. I like the roster the way that it is. I thought they addressed a lot of their needs. They addressed some of the power by bringing Geno in. They're, you know, certainly top 10 in the game in home runs, you know, so that's something they addressed. They got a lot of guys to bring into the bullpen, a couple of the left-handers, Pierce Johnson. They can't keep them on the field, right? I mean, they addressed everything that they needed to, and it was a big reason that they were winning games early. But, you know, not getting too high or too low, understanding there's still some season left, understanding that they definitely haven't played their best baseball. I can't really explain that to fans well because they haven't been in it. But knowing what I know, that's why I do this job versus somebody else, because I have been in it and I do understand that as a player, you recognize that you haven't done your best, but you're still in a decent position. Right, there's still 4 months of baseball to be played. There's still time to make this happen, and I think they believe in it, and they understand the writing on the wall, which is if we can maintain, if we can hang in there. This is a tough month. Like, this month is going to tell a lot, because after this series, it's 11 divisional games. They play the Yankees, they play the Mets, they play the Diamondbacks, they play the Padres. Like, that's their month. That's a tough month, man. If they can play 500 baseball this month, I know that's not sexy. If they can play 500 baseball this month as they get guys trickling back in, I think that they've got a tough portion of it out, and they have an opportunity then to get some runway and make a run at the thing, depending on how many divisional games they have left.
0: All right, Sam LaCure with us here. It's the Justin Kinner Show. 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Frickers, your home for fun food, sports, and spirits. Sam LaCure, part of the Reds pre- and post-game shows, of course, a former Red, former pitcher, Major League Baseball, veteran pitcher, of course, and we're excited to have him on here on the show today. Last thing on the way out, you know, you talked about it, you know, what you bring to the table and the role that you're in now, you know, being a former player and the experiences that you have. It's one of the main reasons I wanted to get you on this week, just because a very polarizing topic that, you know, me, I always say the difference between me and my listeners is I have a mic. I'm a fan at the end of the day. And, yeah. You know, me and other fans have our take on, you know, the salary cap situation in Major League Baseball. And I've always been a bigger component of the floor more than the ceiling. I've never been a big believer in saying that the Dodgers are bad for baseball. I'll never say that a team that wants to spend money and improve their roster is bad for baseball. I don't want to poo-poo on our teams, but like I think that sometimes the teams that refuse to invest financially into their roster when they have chances to be very competitive, I think that's what's been hurting baseball more than anything. Yeah. The big topic's always the salary cap. I'm always a big believer in the floor, but I know you as a former player, you former players are you're very passionate about this particular topic. Where do you stand on it? I know for the first time in decades, a salary cap with the floor was proposed earlier this week, and it has everybody, or last week, it has everybody talking.
1: Yeah, as it should. Obviously, it's a huge deal. I'm with you. I think I'm with you on it. As far as the salary cap goes, this might be the only situation, and I can't speak for the players today, not that much. This might be the only situation, because they've offered a salary floor, that the players may accept a salary cap. I still don't think that they will, but the salary floor is typically the CBA is owners versus players. This CBA is unique because it seems to be owners versus owners. Now, the ownership groups are going to frame it in such a way that creates separation between, they're gonna try to make it look like it's the player's fault if it doesn't go their way. I mean, that's just kind of how they play at the media. That's no surprise to anybody, I don't think. Players would do the same thing. The floor is the interesting part because, yes, a lot of the lower market teams, the Reds are included in that. I don't know how they spend their money, but the luxury tax money that the Dodgers, who spend $300 million, I like to use round numbers, they spend $300 million, they pay the lower markets teams a luxury tax. So they, for the Dodgers to spend $300 million, they got to pay, we'll just say $10 million to the Reds and $10 million to whoever and whoever, you know, maybe it's $2 million, whatever it is. I think everybody just wants to see that money that's paid from the higher market teams to the lower market teams just to be reinvested onto the field. So the lower ownership groups can still kind of pocket some money, but that free money that they're getting from over here from the Dodgers and the Mets and the Blue Jays and the Phillies, that's reinvested onto the field, because that's like found money, right? I mean, that's like finding a $20 bill on the street. That's free money. You go right to the casino and you put it in the slot. And like, yeah, let's just see what happens with it, right? I mean, that's kind of how my analogy for it. So I think it's very interesting. I definitely think there needs to be a floor, and you have to set a hard floor. I think their proposal was $170 million. Like, that's huge, man. That's double some of the team's payrolls right now. I think that's going to be hard to achieve. But if the ownership is offering that, then all the owners had to agree on it. And they don't all agree on that. So that's part of it I don't think is going to happen. I think if there's any hope that the owners want for a salary cap, there's going to have to be a salary floor. Now, I just don't know how that plays out. There's a lot that goes into it that obviously I'm not privy to, but I like the idea of the floor. I don't, as the former player in me, does not like the idea of the cap, because the teams that are spending the most money, like, they continue to invest it, right? I mean, I think, like you said, with the Dodgers, it feels like it's good for baseball because it's certainly bringing awareness to it. And I think everybody in each market only dislikes the Dodgers because they wishes they were them to a large degree, right? I mean, I think if the Reds could spend $300 million a year, they damn sure would, right? But that's part of the market.
0: They would, and Reds fans wouldn't be saying, oh my gosh, I can't stand that my Reds are spending $300 million a year. They're ruining
1: baseball. Exactly. And that's just the nature of the market, right? I mean, LA's got 10 million people a night that could go to a ball game. So they fill it up every single night. So they give the fans what they want to see, which is 18 MVPs on their roster. You know, the central divisions in both leagues are in the middle of the country. Like, those are the smallest markets. they're not going to be able to spend the money that the New Yorks are and the Philadelphias are and the all the California teams. Like, they just can't do it because there's not enough population in those cities to fill the stadium on a night when, you know, X amount of people have a family situation to go to, but, oh, there's this other group over here and they can come fill the stadium. So there's a lot that goes into it. It's not just, I mean, that's a long conversation, and that's why these CBAs are 5 years apart, because there's a lot to be discussed between this day and the next day. So hopefully it turns out, because it would just be horrible for baseball if a work stoppage were to happen, because everybody's making a ton of money. The game is growing. Everybody's loving it. I feel like it's in a better spot than it's been in a long time. So they have to figure out a way to not allow that to happen. So there's my, I don't know if that's the hot take you were looking for, but I hope they figure it out. Obviously, the numbers, you know, kind of like a salary negotiation for an individual player. They think it's this. Somebody else thinks it that. They got to find a common ground.
0: Yeah, like, you know, the hot takes, you know, Guardians fans get mad at me because they're a very well-run organization and they still tick me off more than the Reds do, because yeah. I think that the Guardians, they win a lot and they do a very good job, and they're always bottom five, bottom six in spending, and that ticks me off. I say all the time, I think that the Guardians are worse for baseball than the Dodgers, because then Guardians fans will say, well, they got to the AL Championship Series a few years ago. I'm like, yeah, and you might actually win the whole damn thing if you actually invested into the product. You know, they got to a World Series 10 years ago. Maybe you win that World Series if you invest more into the product. I'm not saying they're a bad organization or a bad team. I'm saying their philosophy on that is it's frustrating. Nonetheless, last thing on the way out, scale 1 to 10, though, how confident are you that we will have a season next year? Because you said there's no way that the players will accept that the salary cap. I mean, where does this?
1: How confident am I? Just because of all the fodder, and this is probably maybe a month or more ago. I mean, you heard Bryce Harper, you heard whoever. It was like, you expect to play. I mean, it was just no. I mean, it wasn't any explanation of that. It was just no. So my confidence was 10%, you know, that the season wasn't going to start on time. It's raised because I'm an optimist and, you know, probably naive. It's above 50% for me now. I feel like there's a better chance that this thing finds a resolution in time, because this feels early for them to be talking, to be like exchanging numbers and putting stuff out into the media about it, mm-hmm. right? I mean, telling the numbers that they're looking for. So that gives them some time to kind of go back and forth. Now, you also don't want to, I don't know. I'll short answer. Yes, it's above 50%. It's 60, 70% for me that I feel like it's going to go down. It's going to go good.
0: All right. Fair enough. A lot is good. I mean, everyone's going to be keeping an eye on that.
1: Yeah, for sure. I'll definitely want to come on and talk about it again sometime, you know, as these things unfold a little bit, and certainly before, you know, the end of the season, get together. We'll see where the Reds at and see what's going on with this CBA deal.
0: Sounds like a plan. I said, if it doesn't, I tell all my listeners, get ready to learn Indiana Fever, baby, because I don't know what the hell we'll be carrying next summer if that's the case.
1: Yeah, no doubt. I don't. Hey, man, you need a office assistant, because I don't know what the hell I'm going to be doing either.
0: There you go. Sam McCure, part of the Reds pre- and post-game shows, awesome enough to give us some time here today.
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3: The forecast, clear, 63 overnight, sunny at 85 tomorrow. Saturday, chance of showers and thunderstorms in 87. I'm Rick Schrempf, the 1410 ESPN Radio.
4: But, Kirk, fill in that butt.
5: But the Spurs, they can overcome some things, but they have to make some adjustments. They have to address the major matchup in this series, and that's with Cat. What Cat did really well in the first game was he took Wimby to the perimeter, and he used his superior foot speed to blow past him to force additional pressure from the defense with the Spurs. And on the defensive end, Cat's able to get lower and use his strength and base to rough Wimby up and throw him off guard. And to other callers' point, and to your guys' point from earlier, Wimby wasn't playing 7'5". He was playing more so like a wing, like a 6'5" player. And I think in order for them to be more effective, he could get in the post, get in the mid-range, and then if they double him or he feels like he's uncomfortable, kick it back out and then get it back again and repost. That's what a lot of the old-school players did, and I think they benefit from that.
4: And especially he has a kind of an old school coach, HD, when it comes to Mitch Johnson, who learned his trade under a guy named Greg Popovich, who had a chance to coach Tim Duncan and David Robinson and people like that. When you have a skill level that we've never seen before, Victor Wembanyama, that skill level is going to pay off a lot more when you're 15 feet and in, which is set up to 20 and out, because we know he's got that skill level. If you throw the ball to him on the low block or at the elbow, guess what's going to happen? All the attention is going to come to him. He can still see over the defense. It does not allow the defense to load up, because the minute he puts the

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2: Hey, it's Evan Cohen. 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
8: Les Snead, GM, Sean McVay, head coach, let Dan Gilbert and Sullivan. 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
16: I'm going to fight it. I'm going to survive. There's no way I'm going to let this take over me.

0: pocket full of celery. 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Ran to that trap or die, the realest stuff I ever wrote.
1: I gotta ask you as a hip-hop head, get started today. Do you think, two questions about hip-hop.
0: Uh-huh.
1: Okay, you ready?
0: Uh-huh.
1: One, are Kanye and Nicki Minaj better guest-versing than on their own solo stuff?
0: Okay.
1: And was put on Kanye's best verse ever?
0: Well, the best Kanye verse ever, Mercy.
1: Yes. Yes.
0: Mercy. I'd say back and forth like something crazy.
1: Mm-hmm.
0: But the first question, I say they pretty much better on other people's stuff.
1: Yes.
0: Nicki Minaj, I mean, she can hold her own on mm-hmm. her own stuff. But Kanye and Nicki, yeah, I think they do better on somebody else's stuff.
1: I was trying to think of, like, what has Kanye done solo that I'm just, like, married to? And it's always, like, a single, right? You know what I mean? Like, mm-hmm. like Jesus Walks, classic, great.
0: Yeah.
1: Gold Digger, classic, great. Cold.
0: Cold, yeah.
1: Everybody sleeps on Cold.
0: Yeah.
1: That's one of his best. But mm-hmm. then I think about him on Click, Mercy, Put On,
0: mm-hmm.
1: and then Watch the Throne. Like, the best song, Watch the Throne, I used to be obsessed with Fall So Hard.
0: But oh, yeah.
1: Ham.
0: Yep.
1: What is
0: my joints, too.
1: Phenomenal.
0: That was another one of my joints.
1: Phenomenal.
0: Well, I'll tell you what, though, the whole first album of Kanye, College Dropout.
1: Yep. Yes.
0: A+.
1: Yes.
0: A+.
1: That set the bar. Here's the thing. It's like the song Hey Ya by Outkast.
0: Yeah.
1: The first 30 seconds of that song is so good.
0: Mm-hmm.
1: The rest of the song can't keep up with it.
0: Oh, my God.
1: College Dropout was so good, no matter what he did after that.
0: Mm-hmm. College Dropout was a banger. Man, if y'all ain't never heard of College Dropout by Kanye, do yourself a favor. Listen to it.
1: Watch that. Listen to that. It's before he went completely crazy. Black Skinhead's really good. That's different.
0: Yeah, that was different from him.
1: And then your Strange Fruit's good.
0: Yeah, I like Strange Fruit.
1: That's really good. And then the one with the video was crazy with all the real dolls in bed with each other.
0: Yeah.
1: The celebrities. Is that Famous?
0: I think it was Famous.
1: That's a good one, too.
0: Flash was dope, too.
1: Yes.
0: Flash.
1: We love the hip-hop here on Card Subject to Change.
0: Yes, sir. But you already know what we got to do, right?
1: We got to tell the streets.
0: We back up. Bring the bell back.
1: Ring the bell.
0: I bring it back.
1: So when I was getting ready for the show tonight, I was a little excited and a little mystified because I put on this shirt. It's an NWO classic shirt. It's actually the six-pack shirt.
0: Yeah.
1: I got the six ball on the back. And I was thinking about this because I was going through my wrestling algorithm and looking at the different content pieces. And there's like a bunch of videos about the NWO. And Kev, they really weren't kidding when they said the NWO was for life.
0: Oh, my God. Yeah.
1: We still talk about that.
0: Yes.
1: This month is the 30th anniversary of the NWO angle starting.
0: Really?
1: 30 years ago, the NWO started. Now,
0: damn, I'm old.
1: If you maybe not.
0: Oh my God! We were when it first got started, yo.
1: We were all negative 8 years old when that angle started.
0: My goodness.
1: Mm-mm.
0: And then everybody came out with the NWO T-shirts. When you saw somebody at the mall or somewhere, like at the grocery store, with an NWO shirt on. And you go up to them and they never did this?
1: Yep.
0: That ain't no real fan.
1: It was the dude flirt.
0: It was
1: like you knew you had a homie. Like if you were walking down the mall with the NWO shirt and I was, we throw up the Wolfpack sign.
0: Yep.
1: You were like, yeah, that dude's cool.
0: He cool.
1: That's cool, man. Cool man.
0: And then it's almost like the equivalent of some people wearing like band T-shirts.
1: Yes.
0: And don't know who sing.
1: Yeah.
0: Like I saw this chick wearing an Aaliyah T-shirt. I'm like, ooh, okay, I like that. What song you like from Aaliyah? Oh, I don't know. I just like the shirt.
1: Why? That's a good question because it's like, they look at her like, Aaliyah's kind of like Elvis. You know what I mean? Like, where they, like, know she was, like, awesome and this popular, but they're like, they never. But here's the thing with that. There's so much content of Aaliyah out there.
0: Mm-hmm.
1: It would take, like, literally two clicks to, like, find out all about her.
0: Pretty much.
1: Right. And then, like, even if you don't like that kind of music, you still got her in a horror movie where she's great.
0: Queen of the Damned.
1: Romeo Must Die.
0: Romeo Must Die, yeah.
1: One of the best martial arts movies of the 90s was Romeo Must Die. Classic mm-hmm. film that was really good. She was great, but I was going to tie the NWO thing back to kind of our topic today, because our topic today is wrestlers who got wasted as heels. Like, could they have been, they could have been the guy, the top heel, drawn a bunch of money getting chased, but for whatever reason, be that politics or be that maybe they weren't the right match with the babyface that was on top at the time, or you know, any other circumstance tied into it personally or professionally. Oh, look at Interruption Jones over here.
0: Interruption Jones.
1: Forgot to put the DND on.
0: My bad.
1: I've got to double check mine.
0: I was about to say.
1: I'm good.
0: I don't know why in New York.
1: I'm good.
0: We're going to keep it moving.
1: It's Biggie. He wants his gimmick back.
0: He coming back for the DND.
1: Yeah, he wants that gimmick back.
0: Hey.
1: I'm going to tie you up in the Brooklyn basement.
0: Face it, not guilty. I saw what they
1: like, y'all, you know, got what? To feel me.
0: You can have it.
1: Right. It's all yours.
0: You can have it.
1: You don't want zombie Biggie Smalls coming at you. No, thank you.
0: That'd be a scary thing right there, too. A zombie Biggie Smalls.
1: That feels like a boss in Call of Duty or something.
0: It does, though. like a hip-hop Call of Duty.
1: Right, that would be good.
0: That'd be baller, though.
1: Do you remember a couple years ago? I know we're talking about video games, folks, but like, do you remember a couple years ago when they had Rhea Ripley and Dominic Mysterio and Rey Mysterio as the operators in Call of Duty? Mm-hmm. You could buy those skins.
0: Yeah.
1: That was pretty cool. That was a good idea. That was a crossover.
0: I'll tell you another crossover that I like. This was like a long time ago on the PS2. Daniel Blevins said, finish him. But Def Jam Fight for New York.
1: Yeah.
0: One of my favorite games of all time.
1: Because they took that No Mercy engine.
0: Yes.
1: And built the whole game on that.
0: Yep.
1: And that No Mercy engine is like the best wrestling game. And it's so simple
0: to
1: do. You know, like the moves were simple. Mm-hmm. And you build up to a finisher.
0: And you had like all the latest rappers on there.
1: Yes.
0: Scarface, Luda.
1: Big Pun.
0: Big Pun.
1: Fat Joe.
0: Snoop. Oh my God.
1: DMX.
0: And it broke my heart that I had to trade my PS2 and all my games in. This was in college.
1: Mm-hmm.
0: I needed the money for food. I'm like, you know what?
1: Sad
0: this got
1: day.
0: To go. This it was a very sad day. And then I'm trying to get Fight for New York back on my person now.
1: Can't do it.
0: But it's like $300. Yep. I'm like, oh my God, they're trying to kill me out here, man.
1: I did the same thing when I was young in wrestling. I needed new boots.
0: Mm.
1: I had a Dreamcast.
0: No.
1: And I knew that it was going to be like a collector's item, but I needed new boots so bad that I ended up selling my Dreamcast. I had Jet Grind Radio.
0: Oh!
1: I had Soul Calibur. I had, what else did I have?
0: Yeah, Sonic.
1: Sonic. And then I think I had a Sonic Collection game of the old Genesis ones.
0: Yeah.
1: It was a horrible day. I hated it.
0: I bet.
1: It was awful.
0: Yeah, a tear dropped upon your eye when you had to trade all that stuff in, didn't it?
1: Daniel Blevins said $6 cash for all your trades.
0: $6 trade.
1: That's right. Hey. Game said, hey, I bought this game for you for $80 last week. Well, yeah, we'll give you $4.99 for
0: you
1: that.
0: You feel me? I hate when they do that. You think you're about to get some money back and then... Oh, yeah, I'd probably give you about $2 back.
1: You got a better deal selling it on eBay, but GameStop definitely was the place to go to buy used wrestling content. They used to have a ton of used wrestling DVDs.
0: Oh, that was the good stuff.
1: So we're talking about heels that got a wasted opportunity in wrestling, and there's just so many of them. We're bouncing back. When we talk on commercial breaks, we're bouncing back and forth like, man, what about this guy? What about that guy? Yeah, what do you think is the biggest, like, I know it's going to be different, but what do you think is, like, the biggest overarching circumstance with a heel that, like, doesn't get the opera? They're hot. They're over with the audience. The audience hates their guts. But they just never get that opportunity. I want to start with one we're going to both agree with, and hopefully I'm not stealing your thunder later.
0: No, no, no. You good, good.
1: The Million Dollar Man, Ted DiBiase.
0: Yes, highly agree.
1: Here's a guy where I think if the audience would have seen, and he's not a small dude. He was 6'4 and 260 pounds, but he didn't have that body like Hogan or anybody. He didn't have the bodybuilder.
0: And that's what it was.
1: And I think that's exactly what it was, because I don't think anybody would have gotten into him versus Hogan. Because even when they did get into it, they had to add Andre the Giant into that in order to make him a threat, even though he was a big dude. Or that, but like, I was watching that angle. I was watching an angle earlier on Saturday Night's Main Event, and tell me if you remember this. And this is how over Ted was. They did an angle where Bobby Heenan sold Hercules to Ted DiBiase, and Ted's like, I'm just going to make him my slave. And as soon as he said that, the whole crowd's like, boo. And then he's like Virgil here, boo. They wanted to kill him for saying that.
0: Oh, my God. I remember that.
1: And then they, but the whole, but here's how over he was. The whole point of that was, we want to turn Hercules babyface, but we don't know how to do it.
0: Yes.
1: So let's do this little thing where Heenan sells his contract to Ted, but now Ted's giving Hercules a match versus Virgil to win his freedom away.
0: Right.
1: And he wins the match against Virgil. It's a good little match. Yeah. But he wins the match. But the crowd's going nuts for Hercules, who was just a heel the week before.
0: Exactly. That, I remember that too.
1: That was the power of Ted DiBiase as a villain. He was so good and so hated and so reviled that every single person in that arena, like, as soon as he said he owned Hercules, that was a ton of heat. Then he said he owned Virgil, and then the place went insane.
0: Crazy.
1: Because obviously you saying you own a black person is like, that's like mega heat. But it's brilliant in the fact that, like, you know what button you're pushing.
0: Oh, no doubt.
1: And then that's the button you get pushed, and then Ted would push the button.
0: And then what they were doing back then, too.
1: Right, but then it worked because he got his butt kicked right away.
0: Oh, no doubt.
1: So the crowd was 100% behind Hercules. That's when he switched over to those powder blue trunks and the white boots instead of all black.
0: Yeah.
1: And then, you know, he was very over, and Ted helped him do it. I think back on that all the time, and I constantly think, what kind of money could Ted have drawn with Hogan?
0: Oh, my God. Oh, my God. You probably think he'd probably be the billion-dollar man?
1: For real. Billion-dollar
0: man. Billion-dollar
1: man. Billions of dollars.
0: I would say this. If DiBiase had, like, a little bit more muscle to him.
1: Yes.
0: Like, a little bit more vitamin S to him. Because I know he wasn't on it. But if he was built like Virgil.
1: Yes.
0: He probably would have had something.
1: I think you're right about that.
0: He probably would have had something. Right?
1: Virgil was a great athlete. He just didn't really get pro wrestling.
0: No.
1: But it's not like, he was still a good athlete, and he was still a very valuable character. I really hate when people diss Virgil. I know we talked about that last year about Black History Month, but Virgil was so integral to getting Ted over.
0: I like Virgil.
1: And I thought he was valuable to the NWO, too.
0: I did, too.
1: Even though he was like the little stooge and the tackling dummy, he still added a ton as a little heater for him. I thought that was good. Vincent, yep, that's good.
0: Oh, Vincent.
1: What do you think, other than the body, do you think there was anything missing from Ted? The promo was there, for sure.
0: The promo was there. The wrestling ability was there. It was just something, I mean, and the crowd didn't like him. So I don't know why they didn't pull the trigger on that.
1: Me either. And why they thought they needed Andre to get that over.
0: Yeah.
1: I like the idea of Ted buying Andre as the hitter or whatever. But, like, they should have carried that through all the way.
0: Oh, my God.
1: And they should have extended that thing with Macho and Ted DiBiase when Macho was the babyface.
0: Yeah.
1: And you could have cooled Hogan off a little bit instead of constantly going back to him. It was good stuff. We got to pay some bills. We'll be back. We're going to talk about more heels that didn't get the opportunity that they deserved.
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4: We are card subject to change. We are the OG power trip of Sugar Hill, a.k.a. Big Kev, and Detroit Lionhearted Benjamin Camara. And we are sponsored by something that was requested of me to do last week.
5: What's that?
4: From the big homie Sarge, a.k.a. Sergeant Ledbetter. We are sponsored by Jack Hanna's Animal Kingdom. Man.
5: Love the zoo.
4: One of my favorite shows growing up was Jack Hanna's Animal Kingdom. And it was one of those educational shows where it talked about all types of animals in the zoo, all types of animals in the kingdom, and land and sea.
5: It was always really fascinating, too. Like, I get a lot of these hippy-dippy knuckleheads hate the zoo, but I think a lot of them, like, don't take into account, like, how bad poaching is, like, in Africa, you know? Yeah. Like, the illegal trade, you know? Like, you know, so we don't have white rhinos anymore. You know what I mean? Because they were hunted to extinction. So I love the zoo as long as the animals are treated well and ethically and, and things like that. What was your favorite animal that you were exposed to on that show?
4: Ooh, I saw the hippos. They had the hippos on there. I'm like,
5: killers.
4: Yeah.
5: Dangerous.
4: Them bad boys, they will eat you alive.
5: They kill more people than lions do.
4: Yes, they do.
5: Do you remember that movie Congo?
4: Yeah.
5: That was the scariest part.
4: That, oh my God. That I'm like, yeah, I'm cool, I'm good.
5: Congo is one in a long line of Michael Crichton movies adapted to film. And the concept of the movie is that they're in Africa and there's a hidden tribe with these diamonds that are like the size of baseballs. And they're like a power source for satellite. But they're being protected by these vicious albino gorillas. And they're trying to get to this temple or whatever. And there's a scene in the book and in the movie where these hippos attack them out of nowhere under the water.
4: I remember
5: it's
4: that.
5: Unbelievable, man.
4: Oh, my God.
5: Those hippos were terrifying. They're robots.
4: I like going to the zoo, too. Like, me and my wife, we'll go to a zoo. One of our anniversaries, we went to the Indianapolis Zoo.
5: Nice.
4: We just walked around, and we were just in awe of all the stuff that we had to do because we fed the giraffes. And,
5: oh, that's awesome.
4: We stood in line to, like, pet an elephant. That was dope. That was baller. I like that.
5: That was awesome.
4: Got a chance to go see it, like, get bathed. And,

0: done. He raised his foot up.
1: It's and got a little room.
0: Yeah, yeah. Got the skin and all. I'm like, ooh, this is all right right here.
1: That's nice. That's awesome, man. The zoo is a ton of fun.
0: Love
1: it. And it's heating up outside, so it's good zoo weather. All those animals will be out.
0: All the animals will be out, and I can't wait.
1: Good time.
0: Walk around, get some ice cream, and just have
1: Do you get the zoo, the animal-shaped ice cream? Is that what you get?
0: Yeah.
1: Yeah?
0: Yep.
1: You got to unwrap. It's like the old WWE ice cream bars. You got to unwrap them and figure out what animal you get.
0: Yeah, yo.
1: Like, oh, don't be the camel. I like camels, but don't be the camel. Be a lion. There's always the camel.
0: Always the camel.
1: I like camels. I like camels. They all right.
0: Me too.
1: They all right. But we're here talking about villains that were underused, and I know you've got the biggest bone in the yard to pick.
0: Yes.
1: We've talked about it for years. We all agree. But it's time for you to air your grievances. Kev, you know who we're talking about.
0: Still mad to this day about it.
1: You know who we're talking about.
0: Mm-hmm.
1: Bad News Brown.
0: Bad News Brown. He should have had the biggest opportunity to go up against Hulk Hogan for the WWF title. But Vince McMahon pulled the trigger. Why did you not have Bad News Brown as the champion? He could have went in as champion at, like, SummerSlam 89 or something. But, no, Vince McMahon was, like, lying all the time. He wanted to put him with sewer rats and all this other crap. And,
1: This guy, this is how good he was at being a heel. This guy didn't even have entrance music.
0: Sure didn't.
1: It was always Curly in the Ring from Harlem, New York.
0: From Harlem, New York.
1: And the booze would just rain in. He'd have that single black glove.
0: Black glove, and he'd just raise that glove up.
1: The heat. The heat. And here's the other thing, too. And you sent this clip earlier, and I really liked it. I just didn't have a chance to respond to it. It was Bad News Brown on Arsenio Hall.
0: Yes, one of my favorites.
1: He's so cold.
0: Yes.
1: And so articulate and so menacing.
0: Mm-hmm.
1: He's just legitimate is the word. He literally could have been the Brock Lesnar.
0: Yes.
1: Of the 80s.
0: Yes.
1: Because here's a guy who won the gold medal in judo.
0: Mm-hmm.
1: He's tossing dudes. I looked at the look up on YouTube the highlights, man.
0: Oh yeah,
1: he is tossing dudes like
0: left and right.
1: Nothing
0: like Chad Gable on them bad boys.
1: Gets them right by the gi. Whoop, you're out.
0: And keep it moving.
1: Whoop, you're out.
0: And this, he had the little short curl with it too.
1: Yeah.
0: Like, yeah, you gotta be some type of badass to throw somebody with a curl.
1: To look like Eric, whatever, in the Jerry curl. You know?
0: Yeah.
1: Got the soul glow.
0: Yeah, the soul glow.
1: Yeah, the soul glow with the
0: Eric
1: Olympics.
0: LaSalle.
1: Eric LaSalle, yep. Looking like Eric LaSalle.
0: With the soul glow. Tossing everybody out.
1: It's great, though. You can't knock him. Knock him one bit. So what do you think the disconnect is? Because here's why I bring this up.
0: Mm-hmm.
1: Is because everyone's like, and I think there's an element of truth to Vince. I don't know if I want to go out and say Vince is a racist, but I think that being in the Northeast, he was trying to be sensitive to other people being, you know, rejecting. Am I wrong about this? You go know what I'm saying with it?
0: Yeah, yeah.
1: But here's the thing with that, too, and I want to make this point real quick. He followed it immediately up with Zeus.
0: He did, yes. And that's the thing, too. It's like, do you see Zeus as a bigger draw? I mean, he really wasn't a big draw or nothing like that. But he really couldn't wrestle.
1: They did a wonderful job
0: making
1: you afraid of Zeus.
0: Yeah.
1: But he had those Kiss boots on.
0: Yes, he did. Oh, my God.
1: The sole was that thick to make him. And he's a big dude. Tiny Lister was a big dude.
0: Yeah.
1: But to make him look like a 7-footer against Hogan,
0: mm-hmm.
1: he had the Kiss 5-inch boots.
0: Had them lifters on.
1: But, like, so do you how does that go? Do you think he just didn't see bad news? Do you think it was a black thing, or do you think it was this guy's not a jacked up bodybuilder, so I'm not afraid of him?
0: I think what it was a money thing.
1: Okay.
0: If he
1: expand on that.
0: Vince McMahon, like everybody else, loves money.
1: Yes.
0: So if he was looking at it as like, hey, if I can make money off of you, okay, cool. We're going to be the champ. I'm going to make you the champ so we can push you to the top. more money coming in, boom, boom, boom, boom, boom. I guess what it was he wanted to keep that bad news aura about him. He wanted to keep the being a bad guy, keep having the no music. Because if you notice, all WWF champions, like towards the 80s and 90s, they all had music.
1: True.
0: So if it probably would have been awkward for him to come to the ring having a belt and no type of fanfare, no type of music or nothing like that. The aura that he had was like, hey, I'm a badass from Harlem. Don't mess with me. I'm a street fighter. I'll throw you around.
1: I loved the name of the finish, the Ghetto Blaster.
0: Ghetto Blaster, yeah.
1: But if you all don't know, remember this, in the 80s, the Ghetto Blaster was a Sony boombox.
0: Yep.
1: Silver boombox. It was big. The one that John Cusack holds up at the end of Say Anything.
0: Say Anything, yeah.
1: That's a Ghetto Blaster. That is like when you were a kid and you were a breakdancer.
0: Yep.
1: You had cardboard in one hand, Ghetto Blaster in the other hand, and you were just laying it down because those things were powerful. The sound coming out of them was, I mean, the whole block could hear it when you turned it all the way up.
0: Yes, they did.
1: And it didn't distort or anything.
0: Not at all.
1: So, like, it was funny that they named his finisher after a radio stereo speaker system, but then he doesn't have any music.
0: Yeah, ain't that something? So let's make it make sense, people.
1: And I didn't like his finisher anyways. The Enziguri finisher?
0: Yeah.
1: Because you need someone to cooperate with you.
0: Mm-hmm.
1: Like, if you're a real wrestler, at some point, if bad news kicks you in the stomach, you're going to knock it out of the way, you're going to duck. You ain't going to catch it.
0: No.
1: Because you know that the Enziguri's coming, right?
0: Mm-hmm.
1: I just didn't like that, especially because if they would have just had him do like a judo hip lock and just spike a dude on his head, that would have been so much more intimidating than the Enziguri. I love bad news, but I think that they, for whatever reason, they didn't really set him up for success like they should have. Kind of like the Ultimate Warrior in a way a little bit, but like, bad news wasn't part of rock and wrestling, was he?
0: No.
1: So, like, that, too. Like, just kind of being in that area, in that era, he never had, I don't remember any bad news brand. I know I see him now.
0: No, yeah.
1: But I don't remember any of the bad news LJN figures. I don't remember any of that. Am I wrong? Sarge would be able to answer that one, probably. He's listening to us right now. He's down in Pigeon Forge, Tennessee.
0: Pigeon Forge.
1: Out there in Dollywood.
0: I was about to say, he says he's going to bring us back some moonshine.
1: Hey, he did. So next week's show, is about to be real interesting. We're not going to be on broadcast next week. We're going to be on Silk Stockings after on USA after midnight or whatever.
0: Pacific Blue.
1: Pacific Blue.
0: I had my pick. Who's your pick of underutilized heels?
1: I know I'm going to catch some heat for this, and I'll say it, and I'll say it again. Berlin. WCW.
0: Serious Alex Wright.
1: To take Alex Wright from a, and I'm not kidding you folks, this is what it was, taking him from a homosexual techno dancer, they cut him into a mohawk, dye his hair jet black. He's got this Euro trash beard. He's got the wall as a heater.
0: Yep.
1: He's got a female manager. I'm blanking on it. Put in the comments if you remember. They packaged him up like Drago.
0: They sure did.
1: From Rocky IV. However, at the time, this is the time where they're squeezing every last bit of juice out of the NWO.
0: Yeah.
1: And it's kind of fading fast. It's not really working anymore. The NWO, the cool people in the NWO were too over as baby faces. Everybody who was NWO black and white was like, the only cool ones were Buff, Steiner, and Hogan. Everybody else in NWO Hollywood was
0: Scott Norton,
1: nobody cared, even though I like him. Yeah, Horace Hogan.
0: Horace.
1: You know,
0: cool looking like it.
1: They nerfed Stevie Ray.
0: Yeah, they did.
1: They went from making him like a legitimate tough guy to making him like the butt of the joke.
0: Suckers gotta know.
1: Yeah, the Slapjack.
0: The Slapjack.
1: But like, Berlin was like this breath of fresh air. They spent a fortune promoting this guy. The video vignettes were incredible.
0: Yes.
1: The Nazi imagery was not over the top. It was like right on point. It was right in that sweet spot where you could tell, like, we're trying to tell this story, but we're not actually, like, it's Gunther.
0: Yeah.
1: And
0: especially with Gunther. Yeah, just like Gunther.
1: It was right there. And then Vince Russo, in his infinite, they did the same thing with Goldust. Like, they spent all that money on that Seven gimmick. Remember that?
0: Mm-hmm.
1: Where he was like the Undertaker, and he's haunting kids or whatever.
0: Mm-hmm.
1: And then he comes out there and takes it all off and says, no, I'm Dustin Rhodes.
0: So I'm supposed to be Seven, by the way.
1: They let Berlin run for 4 weeks, then he shaves his head bald.
0: Yep.
1: Shaves his face, comes out there with a leather jacket and says, no, I'm just Alex Wright.
0: And they went back to the dancing gimmick.
1: They went back to the dancing.
0: Like, oh, come on, man. What?
1: They needed a hot, hot heel. And to me, at that time in WCW, they could have, I know this sounds dumb, but this would have been a great way to steal viewers from WWE. You had a wonderful, over, foreign heel. They hated his guts.
0: Yeah, they did.
1: It was nuclear heat.
0: Oh,
1: when
0: yeah.
1: He made his, when he cuts the promo in German and the girl translates for him.
0: Yes.
1: Boom.
0: Oh, my God.
1: That's when you would have went red and yellow Hogan.
0: Oh, yeah.
1: Red and yellow Hogan versus Berlin.
0: Mm-hmm.
1: Berlin cheating to win the belt, getting the big belt right away, and then having a Hogan chase him. You could have ran that all the way to Starrcade, man.
0: Wouldn't that have been some stuff if they did that? Oh, my God.
1: To me, it's like an obvious way to print money, but they don't. WCW was an embarrassment of riches, kind of like WWE is right now.
0: Yes, it is.
1: You have 25 dudes who could all easily be champion, but you put all this effort into building them up and then just decide, I'm good.
0: And it's the same people always getting pushed.
1: It's because people are insecure. They're insecure about gambling, because that's where the WWE is right now with Roman Reigns.
0: Mm-hmm.
1: Why didn't you just go with Jacob Fatu?
0: Exactly. Same thing I thought.
1: Like, you build Jacob Fatu up, you have Roman beat him clean. Okay.
0: Yeah.
1: Basically, Jacob Fatu tortures him with the tongue and death grip after the match, chokes him out. That was some of the best-selling Roman has ever done.
0: Yes.
1: Because he's always, like, cold. Or when he's hurting, he just grits his teeth, you know? But the tongue, his eyes are popping out of his head.
0: Yeah.
1: He's drooling.
0: Yeah.
1: Like, he did such a good job selling that. That's when, at the next match, you make the switch. You make the title switch at the next match.
0: Easily.
1: So you switch the title at the next match. Boom, now Jacob Fatu is the guy. Why didn't you do it? What benefit is it to a heel to get, oh, we're going to beat you, and then we're going to beat you again. Oh, yeah, and then we'll beat you a third time.
0: The thing is, it's lost his aura. Jacob Fatu has lost his aura a little bit because of those losses.
1: Yes.
0: I mean, he still has it, no doubt, but it's like, how can I take you seriously if you keep on losing all the time?
1: He's not even, to me, as far as wasted heels goes, he's not even in Solo Sikoa territory.
0: No, not at all.
1: Because to me, Solo's a guy who's like, okay, Cody blows out his ACL. I can put the belt on Solo Sikoa, and the crowd will accept it.
0: Yeah.
1: He'll be over as the champion, and if I don't want to keep it on him, we'll have him lose it 2-3 months down the road. He's a great transitional champion for them right now.
0: Yeah.
1: But he does have the potential to be, like, the top heel, in my opinion.
0: Yeah.
1: But they're just, like, saving him. You know what I mean? Like, they're storing him in the top of the mid-card, you know?
0: Yeah.
1: And it's just interesting to see how wasted opportunities come along. All right, wasted opportunities. We come back. We're going to do some more complaining, folks. Stick with us. And if you're watching, go ahead and put in the comments, hey, this is a guy I think WWE, AEW, ROH, or WCW wasted. We'll see you guys in a little bit.
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1: With that little tinkle in the beginning?
0: Yeah.
1: A little soundscape or whatever it was.
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1: Breakdown.
0: Computer going to look like, what?
1: Huh? What's that now?
0: It's good stuff. This is old as all get out. It's going to turn into dust.
1: MDOS stuff, man. These kids are hardly even know what Windows is now. They're all on the Android and on the iOS.
0: We weren't even thinking about Androids at that age.
1: Nope. Sure wasn't. All right, who do you think? It's your turn.
0: My turn.
1: Give me the most wasted.
0: Okay.
1: Deal. Another one that you can think of.
0: Okay. This one is highly underrated to me.
1: Highly underrated.
0: This is highly underrated. But it was a random show that they did.
1: Okay.
0: And they turned them heel, like, at the end of the show.
1: Okay.
0: It was an NXT show, and okay, his pro got eliminated. His rookie got eliminated.
1: Okay.
0: And the pro came out and said, hey, y'all turn your back on my rookie, y'all turn your backs on me. And that was the heel turn.
1: Okay.
0: JTG. Now, like I said, that was on a random NXT show. This is back when they had the NXT people going up. It was like almost like a game show. And when Jacob Novak got eliminated.
1: This is right when they transferred from ECW to NXT.
0: Yeah,
1: right,
0: yeah. Okay. I think this was like, it was Redemption, the Redemption, yes. Redemption season. And Jacob Novak, he got eliminated. And JTG was his pro. And I guess he got eliminated, and then JTG came out and said, hey, he wasn't even on the mic. He said, y'all turn your back on my rookie, y'all turn your backs on me.
1: Yeah.
0: And it was crazy because they had the taping schedule was they had NXT, and then they had Superstars, and then they had SmackDown.
1: Mm-hmm.
0: Superstars taping that they had, JTG comes out and he's still babyface.
1: He's still kind of in the crime time stuff, right?
0: No. This was Shad got released at this point.
1: Okay.
0: Shad got released, and they were still trying to figure out, like, yeah, RIP to Shad. Shad Gaspar.
1: Hero. Superhero.
0: Y'all, yeah. And they were still trying to figure out, like, what to do with him. And he still came up with the jeans and the Timberlands and all that stuff.
1: Mm-hmm.
0: And this was when he was on NXT. He was doing a storyline with Yoshitatsu.
1: So then he cut his hair short and switched to trunks and kick pads, right?
0: Yeah. Alicia Fox, she came out and was like, hey, I can switch your look up a little bit.
1: Mm-hmm.
0: Started doing the frizzy hair, yeah, and the braids he had the braids and the frizzy hair. I asked JTG about that one time. He was like, yo, I did not like that look whatsoever. I'm like, you know, I didn't like that for you, though.
1: They tried the typical heel thing of, like, let's make him look annoying.
0: Yeah.
1: To try to get him heat.
0: Yeah.
1: And I think that...
0: The thing was, they tried to make him look like everybody else with the trunks and the boots and things like that. And what made him different was he came out with the vest. He still had the vest on and everything like that. But the heel turn didn't have legs to it. I'm expecting, like, some type of other storyline on Raw or on SmackDown, somewhere like that. I think he was signing up on Raw. But they put him on NXT I think he had a feud with Yoshitatsu. It was somebody else. But I think the last match that he had on WWE TV was him and Santino Marella on Superstars.
1: That's the famous Cobra Cell.
0: Yes, that was the Cobra Cell. And I'm like, man, you can't come up with nothing after the Cobra Cell. You can't reward me with another match or another like storyline to get this going.
1: I think I'm with you on that one. I think they completely wasted him. I think they could have done a good job because he could have been super serious.
0: Yeah.
1: And it would have worked out. How high do you think his ceiling was? In my opinion, tag champ / U.S. Intercontinental. I don't know if he could have had the big belt.
0: No.
1: But he, like, I would not have cut him. He's good.
0: Yeah. I mean, you probably could have had him be a Paul Heyman guy.
1: Yes.
0: Because he was, they was doing that Paul Heyman guy stuff for a little while because Cesaro was one and Curtis Axel was one. So I'm like, okay, how come you just can't get you like a bevy of guys together? You could put JTG in there. I mean, he might have got lost in the shuffle or something like that, but at least he was doing something.
1: To me, like, I think when you're a heel, pushing racial buttons is good, but you have to do it in the right way. And I think the main thing, if you're going to push racial buttons, that's okay.
0: Yeah.
1: But. It can't be like Booker T and Triple H.
0: No.
1: It's got to be push the racial button, and then Booker T takes him to the woodshed.
0: True story.
1: That's how that works. For if Paul would have been like, JT, aren't you sick of being smiling black guy? Aren't you sick of shucking and jiving?
0: Yes.
1: And then got all serious and hard and then realized he was being manipulated by Paul and then comes back as himself. That's a great angle.
0: Oh, no doubt.
1: That's a good angle. That's not...
0: No doubt.
1: But that's using that to his advantage. But sometimes I think you're right because they get lazy. And I don't know if it's a writer issue or what, but sometimes they just don't know what to do with black heels
0: at all. And you could throw the whole come out serious, and they could have like a more serious song because he had that Crown Time song.
1: Yeah,
0: still
1: great song.
0: Yeah, it's a dope song, no doubt. But that don't scream heel to me. It was
1: The nerdy white guy opening.
0: Yes.
1: Yo, yo, yo. That was perfect, man.
0: Yeah.
1: It was so good for a baby face.
0: Yeah,
1: you know
0: exactly.
1: Because I mean? It's funny and it's corny.
0: Mm-hmm.
1: Just, you're right. Wasted opportunity with JTG.
0: Opportunity.
1: Let's go to the comments here.
0: Yeah, we'll go to comments.
1: Homeboy David Mann.
0: David,
1: what's up? He says, in his opinion, WWE is at the line of crossing into total Roman bloodline storyline fatigue. At this point, it's like the NWO falloff.
0: I agree. Because this thing been going on for about 4 years now. And
1: interesting,
0: it's like,
1: trivia piece.
0: What's up?
1: The bloodline has now lasted longer than the NWO.
0: Oh boy. That's saying something right there.

0: circumstance in that instance, you know what I mean? But
1: yeah,
0: then,
1: really,
0: but like,
1: can't.
0: It's also their fault for not having heels or other people hot enough to slide into that spot.
1: You got plenty of people in NXT just waiting for a call up. Plenty of
0: heels. True. That's true. Plenty of heels from there. And I'm going to say, David made another wonderful comment. I'm going to save that for the next segment because that's a really good observation. I wanted to talk a little bit about a guy that everybody's like, everybody looks at me like I'm an idiot when I bring this up. Like, what are you talking about?
1: Uh-oh.
0: Jean-Pierre Lafitte.
1: Jean-Pierre Lafitte. That's a blast from the past right there.
0: Cara Oulé.
1: Mm-hmm.
0: Quebecer Carl. Quebecer Oulé. Great tag wrestler.
1: Not a Mountie.
0: Not a Mountie. A Quebecer. Quebecer.
1: Not a Mountie.
0: Great tag wrestler. Fantastic tag matches. Then, folks, just hear me out.
1: Okay.
0: They make him a pirate.
1: Yes, they did.
0: But here's the thing. If you go back and watch the matches in that little feud that he had with Bret Hart over stealing Bret Hart's jacket.
1: Jacket, yes.
0: That was the whole crux of their whole feud. Those matches were main event pay-per-view worthy matches.
1: Yeah, they were.
0: He was excellent in those matches.
1: Yes,
0: and yes, it's
1: were.
0: Bret. Bret makes everybody look excellent. But I go back because I'm watching these matches and I remember thinking like, why is he that? He's that good? Then I go back and watch his other stuff and I'm like, wait a minute here. He is that good.
1: Right.
0: But he was unfortunately of the age and saddled right going into the business going on the downslope.
1: Mm-hmm.
0: Right after the steroid scandal, you lost Macho, you lost Hogan, you're relying on basically Owen, Bret, and Yokozuna. At the time,
1: yep.
0: They want to give people occupational gimmicks. So we're going to have this guy with a short haircut grow his hair long, perm it.
1: Yes.
0: Perm his hair, and then become a pirate for whatever reason.
1: And he had the glass eye, by the way.
0: Yeah, the glass eye and the eye patch. And yet he's still out there having bangers with Bret Hart over, like, a stolen jacket.
1: And that was the crux of the whole storyline, jacket.
0: If you wanted to rely on guys who weren't juiced out of their mind and who could wrestle really well, and why would you give this guy, like, the silliness of the... And you know what? Let's move right into the next piece because it's married to each other. Paul Burchill.
1: Yeah, okay.
0: You watch Paul Burchill's OVW stuff or his first coming into WWE.
1: Yeah.
0: Dude, 6'5", 300 pounds. He works like Kenny Omega. He's doing a standing shooting star press. Let's make him a pirate.
1: A pirate.
0: Because pirates are hot because of Pirates of the Caribbean.
1: Mm-hmm.
0: And then also, we'll give him a sister, Katie Burchill,
1: yep.
0: Katie Leah, super hot. But by the way, let's also add another storyline where they might secretly be in love with each other.
1: Yeah, that was kind of crazy right there. That was, to back up a little bit, he had that pirate gimmick.
0: Yes.
1: And then he got sent away by Mark Henry because he got injured by Mark Henry.
0: Yep.
1: And then he came back, I'll say, about a few years later.
0: Yes, because it was a bad injury, if I remember.
1: Yeah,
0: that
1: was a bad injury. And he came back in the ECW, the WWE-style ECW.
0: Yep.
1: He came back with a Katie Lee.
0: But he never regained that athleticism and what he had before when he was the pirate and all that stuff, and the OVW stuff.
1: He got big, too.
0: Yes.
1: He put on some size to him.
0: But, like, those two are both wasted opportunities with guys who could talk, who could work, who could do a lot of cool stuff, who had great matches, and they just didn't want to pull the trigger on them for whatever reason because, and I'll blame Vince McMahon for this, Vince was in love with the freak shows.
1: Yep.
0: Because it's like, okay, let's push Yoko. No diss on Yoko. Love Yokozuna. But, hey, here's a guy now who's like 6'3", 600 pounds.
1: Yes.
0: And could, like, looks like he's crushing people.
1: Let's really push him.
0: Right. He's light as a feather.
1: Yep.
0: Or like Psycho Sid or Vader or...
1: The Undertaker in there, too.
0: Undertaker in there, too. Let's push the freaks.
1: Mm-hmm.
0: And Bret, we'll keep Bret and Owen because they got name value with being a heart, and they're really good in the ring. But
1: yeah.
0: Jean-Pierre Lafitte, PCO, whatever you want to call him, Cara Oulé, What a great wrestler who never got the opportunity he should have.
1: Oh, my God.
0: I think he should have gotten, like, I don't know if you,

0: I don't know if I would have made him the big guy for the big belt, but he definitely could have won the... Here's what I think. I know this sounds corny. Mm-hmm. He could have won the belt at like a Backlash and dropped it at a SummerSlam.
1: I could see that. You talking about the Intercontinental belt?
0: Or the heavyweight belt. But
1: yeah.
0: Because Brett needed enemies other than Shawn or Lex or Yoko.
1: Diesel. Well, yeah, they was all gone by
0: Undertaker.
1: That time.
0: Yeah, but at this time, like if I remember right on the timeline, that was like 93, 94. So Diesel was kind of like just the bodyguard, you know what I mean?
1: Yeah.
0: At the time, it was like Shawn and then Undertaker and Luger for a little bit, mm-hmm. and then, you know, Owen. He needed somebody else in that rotation, I think, that to challenge him.
1: Yep.
0: At the time, but and PCO, you know, Cara Oulé, Jean-Pierre Lafitte. Do you like Jean-Pierre Lafitte or Cara Oulé better?
1: Yes.
0: Both?
1: Yes.
0: Yes. I think Jean-Pierre Lafitte, if he wasn't a pirate, I think that's a good name.
1: Jean-Pierre Lafitte.
0: I think that's it just rolls off the tongue, and it sounds like just a total douchebag. Like a guy I want to just punch right in the face, you know?
1: He sounds like a name that Triple H probably would have had in the early Greenwich. The early Greenwich.
0: William
1: style.
0: Regal, Blue Bloods.
1: Yeah, the Blue Bloods, yeah. Mm-hmm. I'll eat some swab.
0: Yeah, so even that, too. Like and you fit that in the occupational gambit because he's. When Triple H started, he was wearing like riding crop pants.
1: Yeah, he was. Yep.
0: And then remember when he switched over to the long tights, he still put the riding crop leather in the crotch.
1: I remember that too.
0: Couldn't get away from riding horses.
1: Yeah, exactly.
0: Couldn't get away from playing polo. Not him.
1: And then Triple H came through and said, you know what? I'm ditching all of that.
0: We're done with it. What do you think the ceiling for Cara Oulé was? Because this was when you were growing up.
1: Mm-hmm.
0: So did you look at this pirate guy like, this is stupid? Or were you like, oh, these matches are good? Or both?
1: In a way, I kind of looked at it as like, oh, it was stupid because, well, all the gimmicks back there were kind of stupid because you had it was all like occupational gimmicks. But the matches were dope. I like all the matches that they had. And I guess the ceiling for PCO was that Brett match, because
0: yes.
1: You know he tried to gain the momentum from that, but there was no momentum afterwards. There was nothing coming like after Brett.
0: In wrestling, we have a term like called meat on the bone. Because when we're talking about a feud, like what's the meat on the bone? Like how much can we get out of this? You know
1: mm-hmm.
0: what I mean? And having your champion, especially as Brett was popular back then, feuding with a dude over a stolen jacket.
1: Yes.
0: You're not doing the heel any favors.
1: No, at all.
0: Like, why didn't this guy, like, punch Martha? Or, like, they went to that. Do you think they went to that well too often, like, where Martha and, you know, Stu were, like, in the front row and someone would, like, snatch him up? They went to that well quite a bit.
1: They did. And it's like, dang, these guys are like 80-something years old, y'all. Come on.
0: It's Stu, you know? Everybody loves Stu. Remember when Stu wore the Bad Boys Pistons shirt and had the Pistons jacket?
1: I remember that, yeah.
0: You breathed your last breath. Wasted opportunity with PCO, Cara Oulé, Jean-Pierre Lafitte. Wasted opportunity. Great wrestler, great worker, great promo. They could have done more, but they didn't.
1: Mm-hmm.
0: Folks, get in that chat. Tell us who you thought was wasted. We got to go pay some bills. We'll be right back.
2: Great.
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4: Ladies and gentlemen, we are in the second half of Cards Subject to Change. I'm Big Kev. He is Detroit Lionhearted Benjamin Camara, NWO Hearted today.
5: That's right.
4: Six back.
5: For life.
4: For life. And we are sponsored by the Pogo Ball. The Pogo Ball was like a pogo stick, but with a ball on the bottom.
5: Many injuries.
4: I bet.
5: Many injuries from the Pogo Ball. It's fun.
4: I bet.
5: But how long did you last on the Pogo Ball?
4: Ooh, I would say about a good minute or two.
5: Yeah, 90 seconds was like my limit. And then I'd go rocketing into the grass or something like that.
4: And this was back when nothing was hurting. I mean, I'm not hurting anything like that, knock on wood.
5: I am.
4: But it's like, if you fall on your knees or something like that, and then you get the knees scraped up,
5: just get right back up
4: and do it again.
5: That's right.
4: Now it was like,
5: dial 911.
4: If I'm down, nah, man. Mm-hmm. Somebody got to help me up. I mean, y'all, you can go ahead and get your laugh on whatever you want to, but hey.
5: Wrap it up.
4: Time to wrap it up.
5: Wrap it up, B.
4: Wrap it up, B.
5: Wrap it up, box.
4: Wrap it up, B.
5: Wrap it up, box. Happy? We need to make the wrap it up box. We need one.
4: We do. Bing. Somebody go ahead.
5: Play the music.
4: Yeah. Wrap we need all of that.
5: Wrap it up.
4: Wrap it up, B.
5: All right, before we get into your pick, and it's a good one,
4: uh-huh.
5: Let's jump over to David Mann, because I think he makes a great point. This might change if rumors of an impending return soon come true, and some won't agree in the WWE universe, but Baron Corbin. Within weeks of his original main roster debut, they had zapped all the momentum he had coming up from NXT with this lone wolf gimmick. Agreed 100%, because I watch Baron Corbin, and I'm like, why doesn't this dude have the belt?
4: Mm-hmm.
5: They gave him
4: garbage. Oh, my God.
5: But he turned it into gold.
4: He did. He did turn it into gold.
5: Bad news, bad luck, Corbin.
4: Yes.
5: And then he's good luck, Corbin.
4: Happy Corbin.
5: Happy Corbin. And then it's like, okay, let's make him like, you know, Max Cady and Cape Fear. Let's give him the, you know, the Hawaiian shirt and the trilby and make him a weirdo. And he hit all of that. And he worked his butt off. And he's even out there, you know, stumbling and bumbling around for Pat McAfee.
4: Yes. Ain't that something?
5: He's selling his butt off for Pat McAfee, a punter. And they even had a good built-in angle there because they were both on the Colts at the same time.
4: Exactly. And don't you miss that about wrestling storylines?
5: Yes.
4: Oh my God, man. That was something real simple.
5: I got cut. You got to be on the team as a punter.
4: Yeah.
5: I'm mad at you. Simple, effective, tons of heat. David Mann, you're 100% correct. Baron Corbin has the potential to be the guy. Will they make him the guy?
4: Nope.
5: Probably not. But I don't know why.
4: He's going to be King Corbin.
5: King Corbin.
4: King Corbin.
5: He's one of those dudes where I wish that, like, I just wish they'd do this. And I know this sounds dumb, and I'll say it's antithetical to wrestling psychology. You got a dude that good and that over, just give him the belt.
4: Pretty
5: much. Just give him the belt and just see what happens.
4: And yeah, see what happens. I mean, is he going to draw money or no?
5: Right.
4: You give him, one way to find out.
5: You give him 90 days with the belt. If he's not moving the needle, go back to Punk or Reigns or whatever.
4: And, you know, I wish they do that to everybody like that, though, because it's almost like a job interview to see if you can handle being the top guy.
5: Yeah.
4: You say you want to be top guy, it's like, oh, okay, prove it. We're going to prove it to you here next week, the next pay-per-view. You against Roman Reigns for the belt. You about to go ahead and win it. And we're gonna see if you can handle the travel. Let's see if you can handle the
5: public appearances.
4: The public appearances.
5: The media.
4: The media. You know, shaking hands and kissing babies at the hospitals and all that stuff. If you can handle all that, then cool. We're gonna put you on for like a few months.
5: There was a time I remember. This is years ago, folks. This is 25 years ago, probably. Where I had to work security. We got Les picked us to work security. We had Kane at the casino show in Indiana.
4: Mm-hmm.
5: But the day before that, at Suncoast Motion Pictures at the Tri-County Mall in Cincinnati, they had autograph signing. So basically, they just shut down Suncoast.
4: Oh.
5: And he had the table, like, in front of Suncoast.
4: Yeah.
5: I'm not kidding you. There was easily 3,000 people there to meet Kane. And that man, I love Glenn Jacobs as a dude. That man sat there almost 6 hours, and we stood there like this watching him.
4: Wow.
5: He got every single person in line a picture, an autograph. And keep in mind, this is full mask, full beard. Mm. He had a red Nike tracksuit with a turtleneck on. He had to be blazing.
4: Oh, had to be.
5: With that mask on and everything like that. He sat there for 6 hours, got everybody. WWE champions, if you're the guy, they work you to death.
4: Oh, no doubt.
5: Yeah, it's cool that you're the champion, but, like, you are a workhorse, man, because he wrestled Batista at the casino.
4: I was about to say, they expect you to go out there and wrestle a match.
5: Yep. After 6 hours of sitting there with that beautiful, thick leather mask on. I mean, that thing was awesome in person. They did a wonderful job on that mask, but it's like literally like a slab of beef, you know, stuck to your face for 6 hours. You got to put the work in. And I'm not saying he wouldn't have, but it's just a lot. And I think a lot of people crack, too. You know what I mean?
4: Oh,
5: under that pressure. David Mann follows up and says, Corbin got himself on Twitter, upset Nikki Bella, which in turn upset Cena. And even if he had a mid-card title or two, he was buried by them for the rest of the time in WWE. And now they're not even together anymore.
4: Nope.
5: So this man's life is ruined because he upset
4: Nikki Bella and John Cena. And they ain't even together.
5: They ain't even together.
4: That's crazy.
5: Wrestling's dumb. Who you got?
4: Oh, who I got? Farouk. I'm talking about Blue Helmet Farouk. Because
5: the gladiator
4: Farouk.
5: Oh,
4: Sunny Five Farouk.
5: Oh.
4: And this was when he was Ron Simmons of WCW. You know, he won the championship
5: peak.
4: And everything like
5: peak.
4: That. He was peak. He had the curl.
5: Mullet.
4: He had the curly mullet. He had the headband and all that. And then we're going to go to the WWF, and we're going to call you Farouk Assad. I'm like, oh, okay, cool. That's a dope name. Farouk Assad, I'm thinking I'm about to be like a militant type of ordeal. He did turn into a militant leader, like, later on. But when he first got started, that blue helmet, come on, man. You over here looking like Black Mega Man.
5: He looked like a Timu Mortal Kombat boss.
4: He did.
5: It was terrible.
4: Like Noob Saibot or something like that. But
5: terrible.
4: No. The whole presentation of that was just wrong. You know, you coming out to the gladiator music and anything like that, but it grew legs because you had Sonny on the side.
5: Sonny could get anything over.
4: Now, not so much.
5: No.
4: Not so much,
5: right? I mean, she definitely got over on that guy. At 60 miles an hour in a 25.
4: Will you stop?
5: Right in the bread basket.
4: Right in the bread basket. And the osteoporosis. The back of the head.
5: Terrible, but accurate.
4: Got hit in the medulla oblongata.
5: She's never getting out.
4: Oh,
5: no way. There's no way.
4: You can try all you want to, but no, it ain't happening.
5: No. But, you know, Farouk Nation, Farouk, was just like, I mean, that was gold, man. At the time, you know, taking the temperature of what was going on in America at the time, you had Rodney King, which I don't care how much crack Rodney King smoked. What happened to Rodney King was an atrocity by those police officers.
4: Yes.
5: Then those guys get off because their attorney says, oh, Rodney was a crackhead with a bunch of arrests.
4: So what?
5: Who cares?
4: You beat up a human being.
5: Five dudes with nightsticks on a single dude who's unconscious is not acceptable in any...
4: At all.
5: No matter what crack you're on.
4: The
5: country was angry.
4: Especially
5: L.A. Black people were angry. And then white people were angry because shortly following Rodney King, you had the what white people considered the get right acquittal of O.J. Simpson.
4: Yes.
5: So white people are now mad. So you have a militant black group in Southern California, which rightfully so is angry. You had white people who were like, what the heck, because he couldn't have been any guiltier.
4: Oh yeah, no doubt.
5: than if they had a picture of him with the knife in his hand.
4: Exactly.
5: But like, Farouk pushed those buttons with the Nation of Domination.
4: Yes, he did.
5: And he was so hot. And anybody who... I mean, they oversimplified it into a stupid race war when he could have been running the whole company.
4: Yes.
5: Go ahead.
4: And that's the thing, too, because you had the Nation of Domination,
5: yep.
4: And you split it off with DOA,
5: yep.
4: And you split it off with the
5: Bariquas,
4: yeah.
5: Yep.
4: I mean, gang warfare, that was all good and everything like that, but I figured it was like a better way to do it.
5: Well, it was good because it was just like... It was good in this way because it was like, okay, we're pushing the button, but like, it should have been like the Nation versus like Brett.
4: Yes.
5: Like Brett, like how Brett does the whole I'm for all for decency and blah, and good white Christians and all this other stuff. If Farouk was running up against him, that would have been better because I'm no disrespect to DOA or Bariquas. They didn't have the juice. Like,
4: Savio Vega.
5: He's so hit and miss.
4: He's very hit and miss.
5: I've seen matches with Savio where I'm like, man, this is really good, especially his stuff in Japan.
4: Yeah.
5: Then I look at his stuff in WWE, and it's just like, he's wrestling like an ECW wrestler. Punch, kick, garbage can. Spinning heel kick, which was a beautiful kick.
4: Yeah.
5: He did it great. But that's all he did.
4: Dude put the SV in his head, too. He had the little SV shaved in his head. One week he had the SV, and then the other week he had this in his head.
5: Yep.
4: This little hand signal.
5: Little hand signal, the hang loose.
4: Yeah, the hang loose.
5: But, like, what do you think? Am I off base here by saying Farouk should have been the guy at that point?
4: And you're absolutely right.
5: He fits the glove that Vince McMahon wants you to.
4: Yes.
5: 6'4", 300 pounds, 4% body fat. Like, what?
4: Why not put the belt on?
5: Right. Legitimate athletic background.
4: And, like, he was, like I said, leader of the Nation, too. So you could have had him be leader of the Nation and WWF champion. But what was the holdup?
5: And then eventually they just used the Nation as a vehicle to get The Rock over.
4: Yeah.
5: That's no diss to The Rock. I'm sorry.
4: No. That's all good. No disrespect to The Rock, but that could have been a little something for Farouk.
5: It should have been for Farouk. And now he had a good second act with the APA.
4: Yeah.
5: But go ahead.
4: Age probably could have been a factor.
5: Age could have been a factor, but like, you had a big bully heel, and you're trying to get a white meat baby face over like Brett.
4: Mm-hmm.
5: He would have had great matches with Brett. He would have had great matches with Shawn. I think I probably wouldn't have liked the matches, but Farouk versus Stone Cold would have been.
4: That would have been fire, though.
5: A nice brawl.
4: Oh, no doubt.
5: Like, nice and intense, like.
4: Not a wrestling hole used.
5: Yeah, a JR would say slobber knocker.
4: Yeah.
5: They'd be out there shoulder tackling each other out of the ring. Kaboom!
4: Nothing but, yeah, shoulder tackles, clotheslines,
5: yep.
4: Spine busters. He got the best spine buster, by the way.
5: Yes.
4: I'll tie that between him and Arn.
5: Yes. Like, Batista's a little too much of a floater. Farouk looked like he stuck you with like a javelin.
4: Yeah, he
5: and then
4: did.
5: Picked you up and then bam.
4: He said, I'm like, oh, yep, I'm cool.
5: That's snug. That's
4: and then he was another guy that sounded like somebody's daddy.
5: Yeah.
4: Like, because you know Farouk.
6: Yeah. Let me tell you something.
4: No, hold on. I'll be dead.
5: Yeah, there it is. Perfect. And, you know, the APA was good and the damn stuff was good. And that was like a nice little. I just.
4: Acolyte?
5: Farouk as a comedy guy, I can't talk about it because it's over. You know what I mean?
4: Yeah.
5: Like, even if I don't like it and it's over, you can't talk trash about it.
4: No, you really can't.
5: Because they sold a ton of those damn shirts.
4: Oh, I'm
5: a ton of those damn shirts.
4: I remember.
5: And ladies and gentlemen, it's just a shirt that says damn on it with an exclamation point. That's all it is. But they sold a ton of those. And it worked, too, I think, as he got older. Like, you know what I mean? Just just like coming in and doing the guest spots and walking in on some crazy thing.
4: Yeah.
5: You know, like, here's Hornswoggle, like, you know, hanging from the rafters or, you know, whatever thing,
4: yes.
5: Silly thing. It worked, but peak Farouk in the Nation with the entourage.
4: Yep.
5: Man, there was nothing but nuclear heat for those guys.
4: You had Farouk, you had PG-13, you had Crush. D'Lo Brown was in there for a little
5: D'Lo.
4: While. D'Lo. I'm talking about Big D'Lo.
5: Big
4: D'Lo.
5: Like 400-pounder
4: 400-pound D'Lo. Yeah. And then you had some other guys.
5: Mark Henry was in there.
4: Yeah, Mark Henry.
5: You know what? Comma, the Supreme Fighting Machine. I thought that, like, the Nation was just a vehicle to eat. All those guys got over.
4: Yes, they did.
5: Because of their association with Farouk. And, D'Lo was a great babyface, in my opinion. You know,
4: after
5: he left. I thought he was good. Obviously, the Godfather is a legendary character.
4: Yep.
5: Mark Henry is, you know, an all-time legend, Hall of Famer now. Farouk obviously is too, but it does feel like a lot of wasted potential. Would you agree with that?
4: And then you had Ahmed Johnson.
5: Talk about a waste.
4: Talk about you gonna moat somebody.
5: Oh my goodness. You want to like that guy, but it's just like.
4: He didn't get it.
5: He just didn't get it, and he wanted to hurt people. How much time we got left? We're out. Okay, well, I didn't get to mine, but I'll get to mine in the next segment. We will see you guys a little bit after we pay some bills. We got some more comments from our main man, David Mann. We'll see you in a little bit.
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4: The OG two-man power trip is back and in full effect. 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
5: That's right.
4: And we are sponsored by the Preview Channel. 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
5: Okay, so this will be a deep cut.
4: Deep cut.
5: Was it a DirecTV channel? And was there a super attractive black woman hosting it? She had, beautiful curly hair. I can't remember her name.
4: Wasn't Ananda Lewis, was it?
5: No, but she was like, oh, man, I can't remember. It's going to haunt me. She was, I had such a crush on her. I would literally sit there and watch the Preview Channel.
4: Just because of that?
5: Just to watch her talk.
4: Yeah,
5: all this is when you're 15 and anything that's like female, you're just like.
4: Yep.
5: Okay.
4: So, okay, I'll see you, girl.
5: I remember going nuts for Madonna in the Beautiful Stranger video.
4: Oh, like, man.
5: When she started working out.
4: Yeah.
5: And she was, like, jacked. You know what I mean? And she was just kind of like in her soccer mom era.
4: Yeah, I remember that,
5: too. You know what I'm talking about?
4: Putting a booty all up on Austin Powers like that.
5: Yes, yes.
4: I'm like, man. That did something to me a long time ago, dog.
5: She was. And I think it's because we're both Michigan guys. Like, Madonna's from Detroit. So, like, it's something about these Michigan girls, man.
4: Mm-hmm.
5: I don't know what it is.
4: Grabs right in the feels.
5: Right in the feels. You know who I've always been intoxicated by?
4: Who that?
5: And just recently I found out, not only is she from Metro Detroit, but she's Polish, Kristen Bell.
4: Really?
5: Yeah.
4: Oh, wow.
5: They made her change. Her original last name is super Polish. And I can't remember it right now, but they made her change her name to Bell because it was too hard.
4: Kristen Bell.
5: Too difficult.
4: I never knew that.
5: Veronica Mars. You know, she's in all the huge.
4: Yeah.
5: Huge star. Love her.
4: Big star.
5: In everything. You ever see House of Lies?
4: Yep.
5: House of Lies. Phenomenal show.
4: Oh, my
5: Great
4: God.
5: Great show. Don Cheadle, is on another level.
4: Oh, my God.
5: Than every other human being on Earth.
4: True story.
5: The comedy, the drama, the action. I mean, we would be talking, if Denzel Washington didn't exist, we'd be talking about Don Cheadle like Denzel Washington.
4: Oh, no doubt.
5: The problem is that Denzel Washington exists.
4: And Denzel is one of the best to ever do it.
5: The best, top five to ever do it. It's like Harrison Ford is like, maybe like Robert Redford.
4: Okay.
5: You could stick Brad Pitt in there.
4: Yeah, I can throw him in there.
5: And then, Don Cheadle and Denzel.
4: Don Cheadle.
5: Don Cheadle's the man. He's an Avenger.
4: True story. So is.
5: All right. Before we jump into the next one, which I guess would be kind of my turn this time.
4: Yep, it's all you.
5: Because we talked about Farouk too much. There's no too much talking about Farouk.
4: No such thing.
5: David Mann jumped in and said, a current name I feel WWE dropped the ball on, and AEW ROH is sort of doing better with partially, but not as good as he feels like she deserves. Based on the in-ring talent she has, is Deonna Purrazzo.
4: And I can see that.
5: I can agree with that, too, because I'm not really that familiar with her work. But from what I've seen, she works like a guy, and I don't mean that to be disrespectful. I mean that she's not the cliche women's wrestler. She's a good athlete. She has a good interview, and I do think that you have something there with Deonna Purrazzo where you want to know why. Mm-hmm. You look at somebody who checks all the boxes, and then it's like, okay, what is the disconnect here?
4: Yeah.
5: It's like with our friend, LA Knight. You can check.
4: Yeah, that's your homie.
5: You can check the juice box. Call it the juice box.
4: The juice box.
5: You can check the juice box. You can check the promo box for sure. I would never take that away from him.
4: But can he wrestle?
5: No. What did I post in our group chat?
4: Oh, yeah.
5: This knucklehead tries a 619.
4: I saw that. I'm like, come on, man. You know good and well.
5: Why would you even attempt to
4: you
5: do that?
4: You know good and well. If you ain't never practiced that before, you need to just stop it.
5: The 619 is much more difficult than it looks. And it is a timing and balance game. Two things completely absent from that man's game.
4: Oh, my God. I laugh about a good 10 minutes when you sent me that thing. It's like, come on, man.
5: And you can see Dominic Mysterio in the background.
4: Yeah. That's what cracked me up, too. Yeah. Looking at his reaction, I'm like, come on, man. Don't do that to me.
5: So good.
4: Yo,
5: well,
4: homie.
5: It's my turn, I suppose. And this is one I don't really get. Because they pushed this guy to the moon.
4: To the moon?
5: To the moon! And then just stopped. He gets hurt. Okay. I get that his in-ring work was not great. Mm-hmm. It was okay. Mm-hmm. Very punchy, kicky. He had a lot of comparisons to Stone Cold at the time, mm-hmm. like how he was working. And that's Ken Kennedy, or Mr. Kennedy.
4: Kennedy!
5: Mr.
4: Wait for it. Wait for it.
5: Kennedy.
4: Ah.
5: That, folks, that was actually really clever because that was like the old school AWA way to ring announce somebody. You would announce the person and then you'd repeat their last name to make sure the audience understood who it was. But go ahead.
4: No. Go ahead. I'm sorry. Go ahead.
5: No, what got me about this is this guy, they made him the first guy to pin The Undertaker clean.
4: Mm-hmm.
5: We're not talking about a belt shot. We're not talking about interference.
4: Yeah.
5: We're talking, he took a little bit of a shortcut. I think it was a top rope slingshot. Hits his finisher. 1-2-3 on The Undertaker in the middle of the ring. And this is peak Teddy Long weaponizing The Undertaker.
4: Wasn't that a pay-per-view?
5: Yeah.
4: Wow.
5: Because remember, at the time, Teddy Long always had The Undertaker in his back pocket. Like, you're going one-on-one.
4: With The Undertaker.
5: With The Undertaker. And the crowd would blow every single time.
4: Yep.
5: But, like, because it was such a threat.
4: Oh, yeah.
5: You knew The Undertaker was winning.
4: True story.
5: And are you leaving?
4: No. I had to stretch.
5: You had to stretch out? Got a little cramp going? Got to cut the camera off? Got the
4: little
5: hammers?
4: Charlie horse in the back of my hand. Oh, my God.
5: And this guy won it and then lost the track. Now, David Mann jumped in here and said, wasn't Orton behind Mr. Kennedy's burial back then?
4: Yes, he was.
5: That's true. But I also wonder a little bit about that because maybe I'm wrong, but I think Orton was on Raw at the time and Ken Kennedy was on SmackDown. If I'm wrong about that, please correct me because I'm just doing that off the top of my head.
4: Well, the whole backstory of that was they had a match. It was a 10-man match on Raw.
5: It was terrible.
4: It wasn't terrible. What it was they all had the jerseys on for the NBA Finals.
5: Yes.
4: And Mr. Kennedy...
5: We don't have our audio on, by the way. We just had a bunch of comments saying no audio.
4: No audio. Uh-oh, hold up. Oh, it's on the stream. Ooh, hold on. Well, hold on.
5: I'm going to talk for our broadcast people while Kev's figuring this out. But yeah, they had that match on a 10-man Raw versus SmackDown where they had the jerseys. I do remember at the time, Orton was saying, we're back, we're good.
4: Good.
5: So it was all because you had to stretch.
4: All because I had to stretch, I'm sorry.
5: It's your fault. You good. But I do remember that match. Kev, what do you remember about that?
4: That whole match, man, that was a nice little match that they had. It was a nice little touch for what they were doing for the NBA Finals at the time. Because at the time, it was L.A. Lakers versus the Nuggets.
5: Yes.
4: The Nuggets were the bad guys, and the Lakers were the good guys. And you had, at one time, it was Mr. Kennedy.
5: Yeah.
4: And Randy Orton in the ring. And I guess Mr. Kennedy overshot on a backdrop.
5: Yeah.
4: Hurt Mr. Orton's neck. And he went back to Mr. McMahon and was like, hey, this dude need to be fired. Not now, but right now.
5: And I think he did get fired right then, too, right?
4: Yeah, he got fired right then and there.
5: So Ken Kennedy gets fired. 90 days goes by, and he pops up in TNA as Ken Anderson, his real name.
4: Mm-hmm.
5: And he was very good.
4: Yes.
5: In TNA.
4: Oh, yeah.
5: But I don't remember him ever winning the big one, did he?
4: He won the big one the TNA? Times, yeah.
5: But he was never seemed to be like the featured player.
4: No.
5: Because
4: no.
5: It always seemed to be around AJ Curt and Samoa Joe.
4: Mm-hmm.
5: Even if he had the belt. What I mean by, you know, being the guy, you could be the guy and not be the champion.
4: True story.
5: Like when you think back to Hogan when he lost to Warrior. I mean, Hogan took, what, 2 months off, comes back, he's still the guy?
4: Yeah, ain't that some.
5: And then Earthquake hurts him on the funeral parlor, and then he goes away for another 3 months, and he's still the guy?
4: Still the guy.
5: Still the guy. What do you think the disconnect was there with Ken Kennedy? Do you think it was lack of training? Do you think it wasn't that good? Do you think, what are your thoughts on that one? Because I think he's a fascinating case of, like, and if you remember, too, this is when... I want to add one more thing to this. This is when the WWE was dabbling in the movie business.
4: Yes.
5: And they had WWE films.
4: Studios, yeah.
5: And the first movie they did was that See No Evil with Kane. And then a lot of people who are horror junkies really liked that movie.
4: Yeah,
5: I thought it was good. You thought it was good.
4: Yeah.
5: I thought The Condemned with Stone Cold Steve Austin, the reality show.
4: That was pretty good, too.
5: That was a nice little Saturday afternoon. I'm chilling. Mm-hmm. I want to watch something.
4: The Marine.
5: Ken Kennedy got, WWE bought the license to the movie series Behind Enemy Lines.
4: Yep.
5: The first one had Owen Wilson in it, and you know, the concept of the movie is he was a fighter pilot, he got shot down behind enemy lines and had to fight his way out.
4: Mm-hmm.
5: Ken Kennedy was the star of the sequel.
4: Sure was.
5: So it's like they had big plans for this guy.
4: Straight to DVD.
5: Straight big plan. But they had big plans to feature this guy as a player.
4: Yeah.
5: Because nobody got those movies who wasn't, like, a player.
4: Right, you know? Right.
5: Except for Moxley, for whatever reason. I'm not knocking him, though.
4: Yeah.
5: Like, that movie, they didn't do any sort of publicity for it.
4: No.
5: They just did, like, okay, you're in this movie.
4: Mm-hmm.
5: Whatever. Go ahead, continue.
4: Well, I think the thing with Mr. Kennedy was he was injury prone.
5: Yeah.
4: Like, he would come in, it was his shoulder and it was his tricep. And I think it was something else. And then he was, like you say, he was out doing movies and things like that, too. Mm-hmm. So what'll happen is he'll do, like, all these good matches, go on a high trajectory, mm-hmm. and then get hurt.
5: Takes the wind out of it.
4: Take the wind out of everything. And you know, he was a Money in the Bank winner one time.
5: Yes.
4: And then...
5: He had to give it up, right?
4: He had to give it up because of a tricep tear. Well, they said it was a tricep injury, but... They thought he wasn't going to be in the ring for a long time.
5: Yeah.
4: They misdiagnosed the injury. So what they did was they took the Money in the Bank off of him and put it on Edge, and he won his that title.
5: Edge is like the luckiest dude ever.
4: He sure is. The ultimate opportunist.
5: The ultimate opportunist. David Mann says, Mr. Kennedy reminds me of L.A. Knight a lot. Ken Kennedy...
4: But he can
5: LA wrestle. Knight makes Ken Kennedy look like Hackenschmidt and Gotch.
4: Oh, deep cuts. Oh, boy.
5: Deep cuts. But it's true. I get what he's saying, though. Like, this whole aura is we're going to push you to the moon, and you got this great mic work, and you got this great entrance, and then the bell rings, and it's...
4: Crickets.
5: Okay. It's okay.
4: Crickets.
5: it's like going to a steak place and getting a really good grilled cheese sandwich.
4: Who does that?
5: But that's what it's like.
4: Yeah, he does something.
5: Oh, this is a really good grilled cheese sandwich, but...
4: But you didn't get steak.
5: I'm here for the tomahawk.
4: Yeah, he does something.
5: Right?
4: Give me the tomahawk and the cheese.
5: And the grilled cheese. There you go. Grilled cheese tomahawk.
4: Boom!
5: Let's try it. There's no wrong answers in this world,
4: It really
5: folks.
4: Ain't.
5: There's no wrong answers.
4: Now, you said you had another pick.
5: Oh, do I?
4: Yeah, you got another pick.
5: I'll jump ahead to my next pick. I think that the opportunities that they had with Umaga...
4: Yes.
5: ...were completely wasted. And I am a big John Cena apologist... But Umaga should have been the one to take down Cena.
4: I agree.
5: He was so hot and so believable as being impervious to pain and indestructible.
4: Yes.
5: That the crowd was legitimately scared of him.
4: Oh, yeah.
5: The presentation, the cornrows, the tattoos, the face paint, the grill.
4: Mm-hmm. He did have a grill. I didn't forget about that.
5: Didn't wear shoes, was taped up.
4: Yep.
5: Had taped up solo, homage to his uncle, cousins or uncles, whatever. Tapes up the thumb to make it look like a weapon.
4: Mm-hmm.
5: I thought he could have been less corny, but I let's debate it for a second. I thought Estrada was great as his manager.
4: Yeah.
5: But he was too corny.
4: Estrada was cool, but
5: he should have been more serious.
4: Yeah, he should have been more serious, and it would have worked if he was someone too.
5: Right. Like, they really laid into him being Cuban.
4: Yeah.
5: Oh, he's Cuban. Which is fine. Yeah, I mean, there's nothing wrong with that. But pairing him with Umaga and already it's crazy how that baseline for the Samoan family is like one of those internal things in wrestling across every promotion, how they're all related to each other. I'm sorry. He could have passed for Samoan. Why don't you make him Samoan?
4: Why not? Exactly. Or you could have brought in like somebody from a Samoan family. You could have brought in Tonga Kid.
5: Afa?
4: Yeah. Sika? Somebody from that, from the family. So they can eat too.
5: And I'm not dissing Estrada. I thought he was great as a he was even good as a wrestler in OVW. He was very good.
4: Yeah.
5: But like he was jacked too, which is really weird.
4: He was super jacked.
5: He was jacked to the gills, and they never like really. They just made him a manager.
4: ECW. That's when he wrestled.
5: Yeah, that was it. But you know, every single time they ran him at it was one of those things where okay, you're gonna wrestle John Cena and you're gonna lose, and then you're gonna wrestle John Cena and then you're gonna lose.
4: And then you're gonna lose.
5: And then you're gonna wrestle John Cena again. Oh yeah, and then you're gonna lose.
4: And like I said earlier, man, that aura was just lost on Umaga because he kept on losing against the big time.
5: You got guys like I don't know, man, like. That was the guy to take Cena out. And my favorite match of theirs is also a very disturbing match. That last man standing at the Royal Rumble.
4: Yeah, yeah.
5: That was so good.
4: Loved it.
5: That was out of control. When he threw the ring steps over the top rope at Umaga.
4: That was crazy.
5: And he headbutted the ring steps. Didn't put his hands up.
4: No.
5: Took it full on the forehead. Bang! I thought that was the finish.
4: That's
5: what
4: I thought too.
5: Like, you just dropped the ring steps on this guy's head.
4: Dude came up with color and everything.
5: The finish was much more graphic than even that. We're taking the bottom rope off. I thought he was really choking him
4: out. That's what I thought too.
5: He's turning purple. His tongue is hanging. It was like when Princess Leia was choking out Jabba the Hutt.
4: Wow.
5: But isn't that what it looked like?
4: Yeah, it did. Oh,
5: you know, like.
4: Just like that too.
5: It was unbelievable. All right. We got to go pay some bills. We come back. We're getting that hot tag, and we're going home. Make sure you keep writing your comments in there. AJ Black, you're watching the show. Tell me a wasted heel. We'll see you in a little bit.
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1: Cutting back on the table salt.
0: Cutting back on the table salt, going for that sea salt.
1: It's better for you.
0: Speaking of sea salt, it's dinner time.
1: It's dinner time. It's Popeye's night.
0: It is Popeye's night, and I can't wait.
1: Getting that nine-piece family meal.
0: I'm had to see about the nine-piece family
1: Four
0: meal.
1: Four biscuits, one side. That was good stuff.
0: Mm-mm-mm.
1: I don't know. I always like coleslaw. Maybe I'm weird.
0: Okay.
1: I'm into the coleslaw. As long as it's creamy and not the vinegar.
0: Ooh, yeah, I like
1: the creamy kind.
0: I like coleslaw on my sandwiches instead of using mayonnaise.
1: Yeah.
0: If I do like a turkey sandwich or something like that, I do like a homemade turkey sandwich. Instead of mayonnaise, I put coleslaw and mustard on there.
1: When you're eating a sandwich that's meat, you got to have sandwich lube.
0: Sandwich lube.
1: That's what mayo is to me, just sandwich lube. That's it. Especially with turkey, because turkey gets dry. Yeah.

0: Yes, sir.
1: But I'm with you on that one. What are your two sides at Lone Star?
0: My two sides would probably have to be French fries.
1: French fries. Classic.
0: And if I'm trying to do it like super healthy, I'll probably get like some vegetables on the side.
1: Broccoli?
0: Yeah, you probably do like a little broccoli, little carrots. Steamed broccoli.
1: Didn't Lone Star have really good onion rings? Didn't they have the big onion ring?
0: Yes.
1: You got like four of them.
0: I think it was
1: they
0: either,
1: were like huge.
0: It was either the big onion rings or the Bloomin' Onion.
1: The Bloomin' Onion.
0: The Bloomin' Onion is where it's at.
1: That was an Outback, I think. And then Chili's had what?
0: Yeah, they had the... I think it was the Bloomin' Onion. So.
1: It was Awesome Blossom.
0: Awesome Blossom,
1: yeah. That's what they had. It was the same thing.
0: Yeah, pretty much.
1: Pretty much.
0: A gang full of onions all coming together waiting to be eaten.
1: Gang full of onions.
0: A gang full of onions.
1: Onion gang.
0: The
1: colors are green. We don't wear those colors. Yeah, we set tripping with the onions.
0: Set tripping with the onions.
1: All right, David Mann says, KLI guys, I'm personally yelling for WWE to bring back Estrada to manage Zilla.
0: Ooh.
1: Not bad.
0: Ooh.
1: I would say to manage Jacob, but I'm foolishly hoping to see them bring back Haku for the role to manage Jacob. That would be the way to get Jacob's heat back.
0: That would be.
1: Like, Haku looks like the prime minister of, like, Fiji now.
0: Yeah, he
1: he's
0: does.
1: He's got the slick back hair. He's got, like, the clean cut, you know, suit and the glasses, the cheaters.
0: Take it back to his old WCW days before he was wrestling.
1: I can't tell it on the air, but I got a great story about Haku at HWA. It's so good.
0: Oh, man.
1: I got to do some stuff in the ring with him at practice. I loved it, man.
0: Haku.
1: This is a guy who I knew could kill me. And he was so respectful and so light.
0: Wow.
1: He was so good to work with. He just looks scary.
0: Yeah, he does.
1: He's very sweet. Sweetheart guy.
0: He is real cool. I met him one time at the expo.
1: Yeah.
0: And, yeah, he was just one of the coolest guys I've met.
1: Yeah, he's just a maniac when it comes to real fights.
0: Pretty much.
1: He's going to bite your nose off. He's going to bite your ear off. He's going to go for the kill. But, you know, you don't get on his bad side and you're good.
0: Bite your nose off. The nose meat.
1: Mm, the cartilage.
0: Mm.
1: The amount of pressure that would take to bite that off.
0: My Lord.
1: No, thank you.
0: I can't do it.
1: So we're on the hot tag.
0: Hot tag.
1: We're in the go home. Kev, it is your turn. Who do they waste?
0: So this is another underrated heel turn right here.
1: Yes.
0: Well, I'm going to go into it. Shad Gaspar.
1: Shad Gaspar. Man, it's tough to think about because they were so great as comedy baby faces.
0: Yeah.
1: But yeah, man. If you would have had the crime time with the cornrows and the Timbs and the white beater, if you would have shaved his head, got him some long tights, he could have been the Black Test.
0: I can see
1: Black
0: that.
1: Test.
0: Yeah.
1: Like the big, menacing brute, but not like he's the Big Show, or he's not even like Kane, or whatever. He's like the Test.
0: About I'll say he was about 6'8".
1: Yeah.
0: About 6'8", 295.
1: Yep.
0: And, man, when Crown Time broke up, I'm like, ooh. I didn't want Crown Time to break up, but it was on the SmackDown episode when they broke up. And I'm like, oh, okay, cool. It's going to grow some legs.
1: Yeah.
0: The heel turn is going to be something. He had he did a promo with... It was like an Armani suit.
1: Yep.
0: And he did something else with JTG. He lost to JTG at Extreme Rules. It was a strap match.
1: Yep.
0: He had another match with JTG, and I think he had like two more matches on TV. And then he went to Florida to get more season, I think. He teamed up with Titus O'Neil for a little while, and then done. It's like, why not put... My thing was this. If you were going to break up a tag team and have Shad be like the main antagonizer, and you got all the y'all had like rubber matches and everything like that, you said, hey, it's my time.

0: time. Mm-hmm. And then if they do something in the ring, like a promo, and their music hits, everybody's standing up.
1: Everybody's going super crazy.
0: Jumping up and down. So they're super over, but it's like they never use them in matches.
1: They use them a few times in matches, but they had a nice little move where Shad, he would do a, the Samoan drop, and then JTG, he would do a flip over.
0: The neck breaker.
1: It's called the G9. That was dope.
0: That was a great finisher. I don't know why they didn't stick him in with, like, Dudley's, Edge and Christian. Now, I mean, I know Edge and Christian were broken up, but, like, World's Greatest Tag Team.
1: Yeah.
0: There were so many great little feuds they could have had, because how's Shad supposed to get better and be the guy if you never let him wrestle?
1: Never let him wrestle. I mean, he was out there doing all the crazy stuff. Backstage, they was doing backstage vignettes and anything like that. I mean, you can use them for backstage vignettes and anything like that, but put them in the ring.
0: Yes.
1: Why not put them in the ring so you can see what's going on with them? I mean, you had them going up against Jericho at SummerSlam 1 year.
0: Yep.
1: And I thought that they were going to be the tag team champions.
0: That was a good match.
1: That was a great match.
0: That was real good.
1: And you had to have JTG go over Chris Jericho on SmackDown? Like, what? That was unheard of. And then Crown Time breaks up, and Shad does the beat down on JCG. That had a little something going on there because they had the strap match over Extreme Rules. And then after that, nothing. You had a stacked roster at the time. You could have had him go up against he probably could have been like the lightweight killer or something like that, like the cruiserweight stomper. Yeah, the bully or somewhere like that. Kaelin Croft, Trent Beretta, Kid Cash, Jamie Noble, Gregory Helms. You had Gregory Helms out there too. I mean, he was a bad guy, but you probably could have had him turn face and say, "Hey, I'm fighting for all the cruiserweights back here." For you to not
0: Durag Gregory Helms was awful.
1: So no love for Durag Gregory Helms.
0: His music, Gregory Helms. It's like they literally. It's like Vince. It's like Vince and Bruce Prichard went to Chili's for lunch. They got the cocktail napkin out. What are we gonna do? We want to turn the hurricane heel? What are we gonna do here? I know.
1: Oh, man.
0: Let's give him a purple do-rag.
1: We're going to give him a purple do-rag, and we're going to put his sunglasses on in the Titantron. That's all you see. Gregory Helms.
0: 5 minutes of effort.
1: Pretty much.
0: 5 minutes.
1: The music was terrible.
0: Awful.
1: The whole presentation was just... When he had that new thing, when Gregory Helms had that new thing, it's time.
0: Yeah.
1: That was baller. That was banger. Yeah.
0: That was better. But even then, too, like, why turn him heel? Why not do Hurricane and Rosie versus Crime Time?
1: The possibility was there.
0: I thought Hurricane and Rosie worked... Hurricane Helms always worked better with, like, him teaming with, like, a dude who is big.
1: Yes, like and Kane. And, yeah.
0: Like, that kind of... Those, he always had really good matches like that. But you're right. Shad had everything he needed to be a upper... You know who's in that spot right now who I think reminds me so much of Shad, even though I don't say it? Or Damian Priest.
1: I can see that.
0: Damian Priest is, like, what Shad should have been.
1: I can see
0: like,
1: that.
0: He's big, he's tall, he's lanky, he can do stuff, and he's always kind of floating around the big belt.
1: He could have been Money in the Bank champ.
0: Yeah.
1: And cashing in on somebody, he could have been a champ.
0: But that goes back to, like, the whole, let's freaking do something with these guys and just see what happens here. We got a comment. Vince didn't take Crime Time seriously enough as talents to use them for more than what they did and was never going to do. I think you're right. That's
1: agree.
0: They hit the hill because it was like, that's what the purpose of the APA was. Let's do some backstage vignettes that are funny. We can integrate the divas and not really have to have the divas have to wrestle. Okay, well, now Crime Time's in that spot.
1: Money, yeah, yeah.
0: Okay, here's the boogeyman in that spot. And now here we are with Danhausen in that spot. And it works. I'm not knocking that. That's a good spot to have. You can't have ultra violence all the time. It gets because none of it means anything. If everything's like crazy personal violent, you've got to have the comedy stuff in there.

0: like, a lot of people take a dump on this, but, like, with the cloning machine versus...
1: Yeah.
0: It's dumb, but it's funny.
1: Yeah, it's funny.
0: And it breaks up the show where everything's not super serious all the time. Because now the girls are so good that they're serious now.
1: Yeah, yeah.
0: You go back 15, 20 years ago, the girls were the Playboy pillow fight.
1: The bra and panties matches,
0: all that nonsense. That was there to break up the blood feuds.
1: Yeah.
0: Now their girls are having the blood feuds.
1: Man, hey, them girls, they out there doing it.
0: And doing it well. All right.
1: Who you got?
0: It's my turn.
1: Your turn.
0: Last one. This will be a unanimous choice across the board, in my opinion. If you refute it, please give me a comment or an email explaining yourself why you refute this. The biggest, no disrespect to your picks, because all those were very good. The biggest wasted heel opportunity in the history of professional wrestling, in my opinion, and it's 100% his fault.
1: Uh-oh.
0: Scott Hall.
1: Ooh. Explain.
0: What a guy to have every single tool that you need to be successful in this wrestling business. Mm-hmm. Will you go back and even look at the when it was Starship Coyote and Starship America or whatever when he was in that tag team? He completely was the standout. He had the Magnum TA vibe. He had the Tom Selleck look. He had the great hair. He could go in the ring.
1: Yep.
0: He was unbelievably talented, and he was an innovator. We're moving in the occupational direction, but how good was Razor Ramon?
1: Razor, oh my God.
0: As a villain, and then as a babyface.
1: When Razor Ramon was a villain, highly underrated.
0: And even as a babyface with the ladder match, bringing the ladder match to WWE, breaking that ground with Shawn Michaels, the promos, all of them, as Razor or Scott, impeccable.
1: Oh, no doubt.
0: Impeccable promos. He could get the crowd, as soon as he had it in his hand, he created, and everybody copies this to this day, and I want to punch him in the face, I'm too cool for pro wrestling.
1: Yes. It's a lot of people that's copying that right now.
0: Like when they lean on the turnbuckle like it's a hammock.
1: Yeah.
0: I want to run in there and punch them. Only Scott Hall could do that and make you mad at him. Yep. Like, that was the reason he did that. Like, dude, you're not too cool for pro wrestling. Here's Sting. Here's Luger. Here's Macho. Mm-hmm. What are you doing, man?
1: Exactly.
0: What are you doing? How could you disrespect wrestling like this?
1: Right.
0: That worked.
1: Toothpicks.
0: The toothpick.
1: The slick back hair. It was the whole presentation that he had.
0: The whole thing about being way too cool for pro wrestling, that worked for him. And that worked not just for Razor Ramon.
1: Scott Hall, too.
0: But the NWO would not have been anywhere near successful as they were at the initiation without Scott Hall. And I'm a big Kevin Nash fan. I think he did his role well.
1: Yeah, me too.
0: But I don't think the crowd would have bit on Hogan being a real heel without Scott Hall being there to prop him up.
1: True story.
0: And it's Scott Hall that came up with Crow Sting.
1: Yeah, it was.
0: And it's Scott Hall that said, Hogan, grow out the beard underneath the handlebar months, dye that black, look like a jerk.
1: Yep.
0: He knew and understood the psychology of the wrestling fan. And as a heel, when you understand the psychology of a wrestling fan, you become the best heel you can possibly be, because you know what buttons to push, you know when to push them, and you know how hard to push them.
1: Mm-hmm.
0: Like, I think, we'll call it an obstacle, like, getting towards the beginning of his career, where it was like they put him and Goldust together when he left. And I think that him leaving, because he didn't want to work with Goldust, because he didn't want to push that button.
1: Because
0: if you remember right, they did the whole Goldust is in love with Scott Hall thing.
1: Yeah, I remember that.
0: When he had the paint.
1: Mm-hmm.
0: the razor Ramon painted on his heart and was giving him flowers and cakes and all that
1: and
0: stuff.
1: And that was supposed to be Roddy Piper replaced him.
0: Yes.
1: For the Backlot Brawl.
0: With the Backlot Brawl. You got it. But you know, Scott Hall was supposed to be in that position.
1: Yep.
0: His appearance on that Monday Nitro, walking down to the ring, jumping the rail, getting in
1: the double denim
0: with the Canadian tuxedo on.
1: Yep, sure.
0: But
1: was.
0: You know, I mean, I know this sounds like a fanboy thing, but everything he did was so cool.
1: It sure was.
0: He was like the Fonz, man, like the embodiment of cool in pro wrestling. No one is going to be cooler. The sunglasses, the slick back hair, all that stuff. Even his intro where he's like cruising to the ring.
1: Mm-hmm.
0: The intro with this deal right here.
1: One of my favorite.
0: Like, it looks, if you explain it to someone, it sounds dumb. But then you watch it and you're just like...
1: Yeah, you try to explain it to a wrestling fan, it's like, whoa, wait a minute.
0: He's doing what now?
1: But once you see it, it's like, oh, yeah, yep.
0: I'm making fun of wrestling. I'm too cool for this. Screw you, Scott Hall. You know what I mean? Like it's such good. And his finisher, the Razor's Edge, that was like unlike anything ever seen before at the time. He probably did cop it from Japan or somewhere else, but still. Like
1: made it his own.
0: He made it his own, and it worked. He could have been the WWF champion. He certainly could have been the WCW champion.
1: Oh, no doubt.
0: And, I mean, how is it that you're away from the business, you have such a bad reputation for being an alcoholic, you come back to WWE after being gone for, what, 5-6 years at that point?
1: Yeah,
0: about 5 or 6 years at that point, and the first thing they do is run you at Stone Cold Steve Austin.
1: Yep.
0: You're that good.
1: Yep. Hey.
0: You're that good that the first thing they do is run you at the top babyface in the entire company.
1: Nothing like it.
0: You're that good. Another comment here. Scott Hall is the indisputable choice. I'd also say Mr. Perfect in the same breath.
1: Yeah, you can throw an argument for Mr. Perfect.
0: You absolutely could throw an argument in there for Mr. Perfect. He could have been the champion anywhere he went, and he just kind of got lost in the shuffle. And it's not because of his skill. I think they just saddled him with bad stuff sometimes. Like, we all love, and you love, and I love, even though we hate country music, we love the rap is crap. West Texas Rednecks.
1: Classic.
0: Like, so good.
1: Classic.
0: Great heels. Like, out there singing terribly.
1: Yeah.
0: Running down Master P. They were the baby faces.
1: Yeah, they were.
0: They got over because they were so bad.
1: Yeah.
0: That the crowd was going nuts for them. And Mr. Perfect, everything he touched got over. But I don't know. What do you think the disconnect with him was? Too small?
1: Probably, I would say probably the size. Vince McMahon didn't see money in him.
0: Yeah.
1: It's like most like that with all the stars right now. Yep. Like if you don't see money in a type of star, then we'll probably put you as European champ or Intercontinental champ or something like that. Somewhere in the mid-card.
0: The intro vignettes were amazing.
1: Loved it.
0: But they were just pure comedy.
1: Yep.
0: It's kind of like when you look back at Dusty, too.
1: Oh, my God.
0: I'm in here cleaning your poop toilet, and I'm making your pizza. You know that guy's not going to be champion.
1: At all.
0: And I was saying to Mr. Perfect, I'm going to throw the football to myself.
1: Yeah.
0: On an 80-yard dash. Like, it's good, but it's...
1: At the time, it was something innovative, but when you're looking at it now, it was like, man... You already know you ain't gonna be champion.
0: Right, exactly. The very first wrestling event I ever went to in my life was with my dad and my brother at the Palace of Auburn Hills.
1: Ooh.
0: The year that it opened, 89.
1: Mm-hmm.
0: The main event was Hulk Hogan versus Mr. Perfect, Curt Hennig.
1: Wow.
0: And Mr. Perfect made him look so good. That crowd, we stood the entire time.
1: Really?
0: He had my brother on his shoulders. I'm jumping up trying to see it because everybody's standing.
1: Oh.
0: Because Curt Hennig's selling was so good, the crowd was just coming up for it. He did that deal where he's like selling down the ropes and Hogan just kicked the back of his leg and he did that giant like double flip and landed on his back.
1: Yep.
0: The crowd's going nuts. But when it was time to put the heat on Hogan, everyone's like, because they thought he was going to win.
1: Mm-hmm.
0: his stuff was so good, they were like, oh my gosh, Hogan is in trouble.
1: Yeah.
0: And when Hogan kicks out of the Perfect Plex and starts Hulk